0: Campbell went to the front of the net, unable to get it to him was Barbashev, but he tracks it in the right corner. Tried to center. That was intercepted by Nichushkin, who lumbers through the middle of the ice. Puts it on right wing for Colton. Backhand pass back to Nichushkin, who scores. A little redirect and life for the Avalanche.
1: The choo-choo train, as they call him, Val Nichushkin. He's like the locomotive out there on that ship. Great start to finish for number 13 in the Avs sweater. Colton with the nice pass from the right side. Nichushkin goes to the far post, puts it in. But Nichushkin, the one who lumbers out of his own zone, accelerates, gets the puck from center to wide to the right side. And Eichel on the back check can't close the gap on the backhand pass from Colton. Colton's pass comes actually from just below the bottom of the right side offense, the circle on the right side. Gorgeous hard backhand pass to Val Nichushkin, who's on his forehand. Again, far post. Carter Hart can't get the right leg over there, pushing from left to right. And the Avs get their first goal.
0: Second of the playoffs for Val Nichushkin at 5:53 of this, the third period. And the teams have traded goals here in the final frame. 3-1 Vegas. Hurdle puts it in behind the Colorado net off the ensuing faceoff. Avs just brush it back to center ice, and first on it is Rasmus Anderson. Former Calgary Flame moves it away. Hannifin diagonally through the neutral zone, gets a redirect from Hurdle, and it goes back in behind the Colorado net again. Manson sets up shop there as both teams finish changes, and he'll leave it behind the net. Last man through picks it up. That's Natchez. He motors through the neutral zone, separated from the puck at the blue line. Just layers of defense from Vegas. Played back to the Colorado line and a regroup now for the Avs. Landeskog can't get through as it's dumped behind the net. And Howden just nudging it up the boards for William Karlsson, who clears cross ice all the way down, icing again against Vegas.
1: Nichushkin, the type of player, I mean, you have him on your third line along with Kadri and Colton, that, you know, it's like the old embarrassment of riches. You know, on most teams, Nichushkin would be on a second line. But he is one powerful player. The surprising thing is he hasn't scored as much so far in these playoffs. Just one goal before that one.
0: He had a career year with 32 assists this season, but did not get to the 20-goal plateau. His 89th career Stanley Cup playoff game here tonight. McKinnon motors in behind the Vegas net, chips it right to the top of the blue, but it's nudged away by William Karlsson. And Howden will chop it the rest of the way at the Colorado line, right in on goal, and turn and get a change. Golden Knights have been very disciplined here in this third period. 12:35 to go in the game. They lead 3-1. Landeskog is offside on the entry. Little feather pass from Brent Burns, and that will bring a whistle. 12:33 to go, third period at Ball Arena in Denver. Our score, the Vegas Golden Knights 3 and the Colorado Avalanche 1. You're listening to Game 1 of the Western Conference Final on Sports USA, and we're back after these local messages.
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1: 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Rolling puck back into the Vegas zone. Carter Hart came out, but he'll let Noah Hanifin play it to the corner. And now Colorado in hard on the forecheck. Puck comes around, kept at the line, and now tipped away. Here's Cole Smith. Possible partial break. Manson trying to catch him, and he gets the shot away but missed the net. A little adrenaline there for Manson after he turned it over at the blue line. Nelson brings it the other way. Drop pass for Natchez, and his long wrist shot blocker to side by Hart. Carter Hart continues to be a story now. 27 saves tonight for him. His last outing in Game 6 against Anaheim, he made 31 saves on 32 shots on goal. Kulak starts with Manson and through center Landeskog. Gains the line. His pass broken up by Dorofeev. He's not just all goal scoring, and now he'll motor through center with it. Into the Colorado zone. Goes high on Wedgewood over top of the net. Tried to use a defenseman. That was Brent Burns as a screen. Puck around the end boards, back to Dorofeev. Walks his way to the top of the slot. Knocked off his stick. It was just out of the reach of Eichel. Landeskog with a short little cross check on Dorofeev, and that wins the puck for Colorado. Dumped in off the end boards and gloved down by a streaking McKinnon. Leaves it behind the net for Landeskog. Colorado captain centers, turning and firing wide, was Lekkonen.
11: Barely.
1: Arturi Lekkonen now on this line with McKinnon and Landeskog. Behind the net, McNabb plays it away. Marner brushes it up the near boards. Pinching off the point, Malinsky kept it in. And now 3-on-1, back come the Golden Knights. Caught on the back check was Eichel by Malinsky. So we've seen a couple of defensemen get a rush of adrenaline and get back on the back check for Colorado. Now Malinsky carries all the way to the Vegas line and lobs it to the corner. Marner unable to get it away from Kadri, who rattles it in behind the Vegas net. Hanifin leads it ahead, and the Knights taking on a little water here right now, just clear to center. They're receiving the game. As they just keep dumping to center, and Colorado just keeps sending it back in.
11: Yeah, that's going to be trouble for them. There's way too much time if they can't start getting it out of their own zone and deeper into the offensive zone.
1: Nick Waugh gets it in the right corner. Manson goes rink wide. Kulak's shot hit a leg, didn't get to the net. Recovered by Nichushkin, who wheels around with it. Now feeds it to the line. One-timer from Kulak. Loose in front of Hart. He can't find it. Pile up of players on top of it. And a whistle and a stoppage of play.
12: Well, we're back to the good low-high play because of the forecheck for the Colorado Avalanche. This last shift compliments of the Kadri line. As they got in on the forecheck, Kulak ends up hammering it from the point. The left shot defenseman looking for the tip puts it into a great spot. A couple of bodies in front of the net. There's almost a double tip on its way in. Colton is right in front of the net, but then he's met by two Vegas Golden Knight defenders and allows Carter Hart to lay down on the puck using his legs to cover it up.
1: Now it's Nelson with Nichushkin and Natchez as Jared Bednar is juggling his lines here, trying to find some offense as his Avs trail game one, 3-1 with 10:07 to go. Nelson will lean in and take the draw against Dowdy. Wins it, but Natchez unable to come up with the handle, and it's scaled up the glass and out by Shea Theodore. Turned over by the Avs in their own zone, and Kolasar works his way to the left corner. Cole Smith just trying to keep it deep. Over comes Nick Dowd to help out. Smith off the boards has his shot deflected, and it'll sail into the netting above the high glass. And we are down to 9:47 to go in game one at Ball Arena. Vegas 3, Colorado 1. 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
12: 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Just under 10 minutes to go in game one of the Western Conference Final from Ball Arena in Denver. Vegas 3, Colorado 1. Golden Knights scoring a goal just on the heels of a penalty kill to begin the third period. They have a power play goal of their own. Two in the second, one in the third. Colorado's goal has come here in the third. And Vegas with a two-goal cushion for the moment. At the faceoff, puck comes to center ice. And it's hoisted right back in on goal. Slow-rolling puck is going to force Wedgewood to cover up.
22: With an offensive zone faceoff, John Tortorella elected to start the offensive zone shift with a guy like Brandon Saad out there, who he remains on the ice. He's only played 6 minutes or so in this game, but he's also got Sissons out there. This is where you can manage minutes because you still have half a period to go. Hurdle becomes the center out there. Or Hurdle is the center out there, who I think has had a nice game, Johnny, in the way he's played. You know, we talked in off the air, too, about how big of a man Hurdle is. I don't think people realize, you know, he's 6'3", plays strong, skates beautifully. Not scoring as much, but as you said earlier in the game, starting to put up points now in the last couple of games.
12: John Tortorella before the game about it. He thinks he's more effective in the middle around the wing. Sounded to me like the coach thinks it's easier for him to be offensive on the wing, but he has an assist in this game playing in the middle again here tonight. And his offense in this postseason has been jump-started by his move into the middle.
22: Yeah, I'd agree. I think he's more valuable in the middle for them, too, with his size and his strength in that area.
12: Golden Knights win the draw. They cycle the puck in the offensive zone, and this is just what John Tortorella would love to see them do, spend time in the offensive zone. Finally, Colorado gets possession, and it's Nick Waugh, the former Golden Knight, who will carry it up the left boards and into the Vegas zone, chips it deep. It comes back to the line. Kulak slides it across. Taves with a shot, looking for a tip, but right through the top of the goal crease. Hurdle collects it, and prudent play, just lobs it through the middle of the ice to center. Taves gloves it down. Back for Logan O'Connor, trying to cut across the top of the slot as he gains the Vegas zone, and he runs into a lot of resistance. Trying to dig it away from him there was Colton Sissons, ends up in the corner. And a bouncing puck to the line, to one knee. Taves keeps it in. His wrist shot went off of Sissons, and Barbashev finds it.
22: Layers.
12: And skates it to the red line and chips it deep, and he'll chase after it as he gets spun around by Malinsky.
22: I think the Colorado would almost behoove them to put pucks wide. Use the change point, the rim game, change the point of attack. They keep trying to push it through the middle of the ice. It's too hard getting it through.
12: Meantime, clock down to 8:05 to go as Eichel's backhand pass through the middle, intercepted by Landeskog, but he couldn't keep it in the Vegas zone. So a regroup forced as Burns retreats through center. His quick up deflected by Lehkonen at the line, and Kadri couldn't keep it in either. And again, it's Dorofeev who just battles it through center. I've been impressed with Pavel Dorofeev's defensive game in this one here tonight. We know he can score goals.
22: His stick's been really good. His stick work. Not that physical. But I don't think Dorofeev's ever going to impress you with his physicality. I mean, he's not the biggest guy. Offside goes Colorado. They list him at 6'1", 194. And the Russian is known for his offense, but he's playing more of a 200-foot game in this one. As he and the Golden Knights have a 3-1 lead with 7:38 to go in the third period. Game two Friday night, right back here at Ball Arena. We'll have every game the rest of the way in the Stanley Cup playoffs for you right here on Sports USA, including tomorrow night as Carolina and Montreal get the Eastern Conference Finals started. Puck dumped into the Colorado zone, and boy, Howden is
0: lipping off.
22: Yeah, he's in some distress. He lost an edge and went into the end boards, and he goes straight to the Vegas bench. Meantime, Malinsky with a long shot. Blocker to side by Hart to the corner. Kulak keeps it alive. They're activating the D now. One man at the line. Malinsky, his shot tipped twice on the way and swatted away by Hart. William Karlsson the other way for the Knights. Will chip it on right wing. Cole Smith gets it deep. Karlsson chases it down around the boards for Kolasov. He'll just rim it right back, and Theodore retreats defensively as Natchez gets to it. Meantime, clock becoming an ally of the Golden Knights with each tick, down to 6:45 to go. Avs trying to restart in their own zone, but Dowd will steal it from Kulak. Feeds it to the slot. Coming fresh off the bench was Brandon Saad. Couldn't handle the pass, but he tracks it to the corner. Behind the net for Kolasar. He'll feed the point. McNabb across for Theodore, looking for a shooting lane. Got it through, and Wedgewood will freeze it down.
0: Another bottom six shift for John Tortorella coming out this time. Saad goes out there with Dodd and Kolasar. The fourth line, two-thirds of the fourth line. Smith not on the ice, but you can tell that John Tortorella, a veteran coach, trusts a guy like Saad. Hasn't played much in this playoff, Johnny. But the last couple of games he's been out there, he'll use him in certain situations. The simple play, you know, the guy who did everything he could to get himself to Vegas.
22: Well, he has an assist in this game, and right off the faceoff, he rolls a shot just wide of the net. There's so much talk about Colorado's depth scoring coming into this series. It's been the depth scoring for Vegas tonight. They've gotten a goal and an assist from their third pair defense. Their third line wingers each have picked up an assist in this game. And then the big guns, Dorofeev and Marner, have delivered with a point as well, as this one is lobbed in on net from outside the blue line and grabbed off by Carter Hart. Down to 5:56 to go. 3-1 Vegas in game one of the Western Conference Final here on Sports USA. We're back after these local messages.
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22: The Colorado Avalanche needs some instant offense. They trailed by 2 goals in Game 5 against Minnesota with under 5 minutes to play, forced overtime and won that game 4-3. They face the exact same scenario here in Game 1 against the Vegas Golden Knights, trailing 3-1 with just under 6 minutes to play. Second shift in a row. It's going to look like McKinnon's not going to have Natchez with him. McKinnon's out there with Lehkonen and Landeskog. Landeskog, a lefty, looking to bump the puck on his back end. Back to McKinnon off the faceoff.
3: To the wall, though, it's Theodore who takes the puck away, and behind the net he gives it to McNabb. John Ehlers, Billy Jaffe, Steve Goldstein, and the rest of our Sports USA crew with you here at Ball Arena. Puck to the line, kept by Taves. McKinnon just steers it to the side of the net, and it's frozen down to the right of Carter Hart as he finally gets the handle on it. 5:38 remains in the game.
22: McKinnon was low below the left faceoff circle from that pass from Taves' left point, and he's just trying to slice it towards the net. I think he was actually looking to maybe even go across the crease, and he ends up just kind of getting it on the heel of his stick. Pretty hard pass coming from the point, but that's why Hart was able to find it easily.
3: Again, Landeskog on the draw against Eichel, who wins it, and the Golden Knights will lob it back to center ice. Bouncing puck that Taves will fire off the left boards back to center ice. Theodore just moves it ahead, and Rasmus Anderson with an air mail into the Colorado zone. It'll roll right to Wedgwood as Barbashev follows up on it. And the Colorado netminder steers it to the corner. Lehkonen touches it ahead. McKinnon turns on the Jets. Wide on right wing. Circles the net on his forehand. Can't pass it. It bounces right to the side of the net, and it's rifled on net by Lehkonen. An alert Carter Hart able to seal the short side. Under five to play. McKinnon waits for the mates to get onside. Storms back in. Put it in front. Backhanded wide by Natchez as he came in on the rush. Kadri pitchforks it up the wall, and it's cleared back. A rolling puck. Will this go far enough for icing? It will not. And the Avs, again, forced to go 200 feet. Brent Burns dusts it off through center. His pass intercepted by Marner. Such a good defensive play there. He'll bounce it in just wide of the Colorado net. Howden and Carlson team up to keep it deep. Marner behind the net has it knocked away from him. And back comes Nelson the other way. Kulak leads the rush and dishes onto the wing. Trying to find space. Natchez, his shot off a leg. Wide to the left corner. Recovered by the Avs. Manson across the top. And Natchez can't get his shot through. We'll keep an eye on Wedgwood as we're down to 4:10 to go in the game. Will Jared Bednar pull him early? Down two goals here. 3-1 Vegas. Kadri turns in the left corner with it. Skates out to the line. Natchez trying to shoot it. Broke his stick. And it's angled ahead for Marner. He's at the end of a shift. He'll just dump it in as Vegas changes behind him. Cole Smith and Dowd go in after it. Dowd pitchforks it around the boards. Anderson pinches, but only momentarily as it's cleared back to center ice. Logan O'Connor one-hands it into the Vegas zone, but can't get through three defenders, and the Knights again just lob it back to center. Bouncing puck to Dowd, trailing the play, picks up and carries into the Colorado zone, down to 3.5 to go. Behind the net, the Avs recover, and Parker Kelly fans on an outlet pass. Smith pushes it back into the zone, and now Malinsky handles for Colorado. Both teams trying to negotiate changes here as the Avs bank it in. Boy, that went off of Carter Hart. Bounced right to the slot. Parker Kelly couldn't find the handle. The penalty coming up to Vegas. A little chaos creates a situation in which the Golden Knights are forced to take a penalty. Just an innocuous-looking dump in, Billy, but off the end boards, Carter Hart had trouble with it.
4: Number 27, minor penalty for high sticking.
22: So the penalty announced by referee Charon is going to be against Theodore after the puck caromed off the end wall, came right fortuitously right back to the mid-slot area. Was it O'Connor?
5: It was.
22: Jay Theodore turns to swat at the puck, but it's not deemed a follow-through, and it hits O'Connor in the face.
3: So the third power play of the night for Colorado comes with just 3:08 to play in the game, and Jared Bednar answers our question. He puts Scott Wedgwood on the end of his bench. He's got an offensive zone faceoff. He's going to go 6-on-4 here, Billy.
22: It's a no-brainer. Obviously, the opponent can ice the puck being shorthanded, but a no-brainer with just 3:08 remaining. To me, I was expecting no later than 3-minute mark. I was expecting perhaps even at the 3:30 mark to him be pulled.
3: So Colorado harbors any comeback hopes. They have to score on this power play with just 3:08 remaining. Six skaters out. Face off to the left of Carter Hart. They battle for it to the front of the net. Rasmus Anderson gets to it, bounces at the length of the ice. He was shooting at the empty net, but he missed it by about 12 feet. Taves back to get it, and now Natchez will leave it for McKinnon. Headman's up the right side to Natchez, who gains the zone and curls it back for Kadri. Kadri engaged with Eichel. Loose puck collected by the Avs as they outnumber in the puck battle. Into the slot. Landeskog loses it, and again Anderson steers it out of the zone off the stick of Taves back into Colorado ice.
22: Colorado is taking a little bit too long, trying to get to the middle too much. They got to move the puck lower.
3: McKinnon will carry it in the human zone entry, trying to take a shot, blocked by McNabb. Comes right back to McKinnon, who comes out of the corner. It's got it across the Landeskog, who scores. Colorado finally gets the puck below the half wall, almost to the goal line. They were stopping and too stationary with it early on in the power play. They get the zone entry with speed. Landeskog's going to get the pass on the left side doorstep, and he's going to put it in. Similar spot that Nichushkin put it in from. But it's a gorgeous pull-up move and then attack from the right-wing corner by Nate McKinnon. McKinnon is going to toss the puck over to that left side. Anderson can't get stick-on-body or stick-on-stick, beg your pardon, going against Landeskog. And actually, the low-look replay shows the puck go off of Landeskog's stick and off of the blade of Anderson as well, that pops over Carter Hart's right pad. Still a lot of time, 2:21 left in the third.
22: So Wedgwood goes back into the Colorado net. It's a power play goal, and Colorado will carry in off the faceoff. Lehkonen throws a wrist shot off the boards wide. Howden taps it to the line. Brent Burns kept it in. And it's swatted the length of the ice by the Golden Knights. This will be icing, and I would imagine with 2:02 to go in the game, we'll see Scott Wedgwood make a pilgrimage back to the Colorado bench.
3: How does he not? Here he goes. Slowly off the ice.
22: Listen. Even here, with 6-on-5, just don't throw pucks to the middle. Get them deep. Get them low. That's how you break down the defense if you have a chance of the protect the middle of the ice Vegas Golden Knights. You have to make them come out of that comfort, that zone of comfort that they are so good at protecting middle ice.
3: So 2:02 to go. Landeskog from McKinnon and Taves at 17:39, making it 3-2. Empty net again at the other end. Wedgwood is on the bench. Six skaters, face-off win for William Karlsson. And the Golden Knights clear to center. Intercepted by Taves, who's watched by Marner. He throws it away. William Karlsson can't shoot at the empty net because Marner was caught in the zone. So a regroup for Colorado. Taves pulls up behind his own net, down to a minute 45 to go. Natchez, the trailer, picks it up and races through center, gets the red line, puts it up on the glass, around and in. Theodore stops it, pitchforks it off the near boards, out center. Taves again retreats, but the puck to the neutral zone, forcing Colorado to tag up. Natchez again will dump it in, and it's Theodore to the near corner to get to it. Reverses for McNabb, around the boards, didn't get it past Kadri, who bats it down. In the corner, Landeskog back to Kadri, now to the line for Taves. At the right point, he gives it up, gets it back, walks to the middle. Left circle, McKinnon. Back to Taves, traffic in front, looking for a shooting lane, finds McKinnon. McKinnon into the middle for Landeskog, his shot snuffed out. Clearing attempt, glove down by Taves. Right back to McKinnon. Bad angle shot. Hart makes the save and hangs on. 59.3 seconds left.
22: Hurdle's attempt to get the puck out of the zone from the mid-slot area, as you call this, stopped. It was nullified. Kept in by Taves at the center point. And then he's just going to try and get the puck over to McKinnon, which he does. And McKinnon is looking to throw it from the left wing half wall to the front of the net, where there was a mosh pit of bodies. They're hoping to get some kind of a rebound opportunity.
3: Timeout has been called. I did not catch in the arena the announcement from the public address. Jared Bednar has the dry erase board out in front of the Colorado bench. 59.3 seconds left in game one of the Western Conference Final. Vegas 3, Colorado 2. The Golden Knights have led all the way, building a 3-0 cushion early in the third period. And Colorado, with a couple down the stretch here, has made it quite interesting. John Stevens, the Vegas assistant coach, had the dry erase board out in front of the Vegas bench. And, of course, from a defensive standpoint, as well as an offensive standpoint, when you're doing that, you're drawing up if we win the faceoff as well as if we lose the faceoff, right?
22: Yeah, of course. I mean, what he is, more than anything, though, he's not making an assumption. He's hoping that they win it, he being Jared Bednar. These are the plays he wants, and I think he wants to try and engage McKinnon on the left wing side like we just saw in that last play. Maybe then use below the goal line to have an outlet valve there and then have bodies attack the net from below, when the puck is below the goal line, to see if they can bring guys to that area and then perhaps get a shot either from the front or from the other weak side.
3: Nelson to take the faceoff in the ring to the right of Carter Hart against Dowd, who wins it clean to the corner for Vegas. McNabb is overrun behind the net and loses the puck. McKinnon serves it high slot to Taves. Big save made. And the rebound to Eichel, who shoots wide of the empty net. Racing after the puck, Dowd nullifies the ice and gets to it and pots it into the empty net. 44.5 seconds left, and Vegas has gone on top 4-2.
22: After a great play by Colorado, after losing the faceoff to actually recover it and get it back deep in the offensive zone, it's a finish by Nick Dowd after Jack Eichel protects middle of the ice, puts it all the way down there, misses the empty net probably by about 10 feet to the right, but then Nick Dowd outraces two Colorado Avalanche defenders to get to it and slap it into the empty net.
3: For Dowd, it'll be his third of the playoffs, and for 18,109 at Ball Arena, it signals time to head to the exits. 2 Vegas with 44.5 seconds left in game one. The empty net goal. Eichel will draw an assist, and right off the faceoff, a win for Colorado sends Wedgwood back to the Avs bench. Dumped into the Vegas zone. Hanifin trying to backhand it out of the zone, but Lekkonen will keep it in. Behind the net, Nichushkin wins the puck. They work it around the perimeter. Malinsky out high, winds his one-timer, blocked yet again. Colton Sissons got in front of that. Now Burns off the boards, rips it right on, and Hart with a pad save, and he'll hold on. 20.7 seconds left, and the Vegas Golden Knights are that far away from a one-game-to-none lead in this best-of-seven Western Conference final.
22: Well, another block and then another shot from distance. This one, this time up the stick of Brent Burns from the left wing side. But Carter Hart on that one is able to see it. There weren't bodies in front of the net. He's able to seal that side. What an effort, though, from Vegas. What an absolute effort in this one.
3: Dowd with another faceoff win. McNabb behind the net keeps it on the yellow as Marner takes a hit on the right side. Just keeping it in his skates. The game clock now down to 10 seconds. Loose puck to Dowd, who thought about shooting at the empty net from inside his own blue line. Instead, he feathers it the length of the ice. Will not go far enough for icing, and that will do it. Game one will go to the Vegas Golden Knights, and maybe, just maybe, the Pacific Division wasn't such a pillow fight after all, as the Golden Knights come into Ball Arena here tonight and take game one by a final score of 4-2 over the Colorado Avalanche. Impressive. Vegas never trailed in this one. Couple of goals in the second period put them in position. An early third period goal made it 3-0, and then they weathered the storm, which Billy Jaffe brings us to tonight's Defender of the Game. Is brought to you by Navy Federal Credit Union. Our members are the mission. We went over half a hockey game here in a scoreless tie, yeah. So we saw some very good defensive efforts.
22: We sure did, but in the end, I'm going to give it to the defenseman who wears number 27 for the Vegas Golden Knights and Shea Theodore. 27-22, maybe even more. That might have been before the last shift of the game. 5 shots on goal, which is nice, but he had 7 blocks in the game. He was out there in all the important times, including 2:18 shorthanded, a minute 33 on the power play as well. But I thought, as defenders go, Shea Theodore, very noticeable in this one.
3: Yeah, Theodore is a guy who probably doesn't get as much credit for the defensive side of his game. Came into tonight's action second in the Stanley Cup playoffs and block shots, and I have a feeling he might be sitting atop that list after that performance that you just talked about. Vegas wins game one, 4-2 over the Colorado Avalanche. You're listening to game one of the Western Conference Final on Sports USA.
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7: John Ollers alongside Billy Jaffe and the rest of our Sports USA crew at Ball Arena in Denver, where tonight the Vegas Golden Knights take game one of the Western Conference Final in the Stanley Cup playoffs by a final score of 4-2 over the Colorado Avalanche. Let's pause 10 seconds for station identification. 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
7: Look at the final numbers tonight at Ball Arena. Very quickly, shots on goal favor the Colorado Avalanche 38-28, so a 36-save performance by Carter Hart in goal in the victory for the Vegas Golden Knights. On the other end with the empty net goal, so 27 shots faced by Scott Wedgwood. He makes 24 saves in the loss. Power plays, Colorado goes 1-for-3, Vegas goes 1-for-2. Just 10 minutes in penalties in the entire game. A fairly clean hockey game, Billy Jaffe, as Vegas gets the win. They say a series doesn't begin until a home team loses a game. This one has started.
9: It sure has. And a home team that is not used to losing.
7: Their first loss in these Stanley Cup playoffs at home here tonight.
9: Yeah, and so, I mean, they're a mature team. When I say I think they'll handle it all right, I mean, you know, game two obviously going to be a big challenge, but they're not going to think the sky is falling. They're going to look at this and they're going to say, guys, we had some opportunities. But let's back up one second. Let's talk about the winning team. Carter Hart played pretty darn well in this game.
7: He did.
9: He played great.
7: He continues to be a big story
9: in these
7: playoffs.
9: He's a big factor for them. So that, I think we should start with that, because he deserves the recognition for that. And then the team in front of him, they played a controlled, aggressive game. You know, again, they didn't sit back at all, but they did block a lot of shots, something that they've done, but I wonder if they're even doing it statistically or numerically, I'd say, under John Tortorella, because Tortorella, that's always been a calling card of his, demanding of shots being blocked. What we're seeing, though, a lot of his teams in the past shot would block shots deep in their own zone. They would sag back and come back and protect the middle like that. Vegas doesn't do that. Their forwards block a lot of shots. Heck, remember we talked about Carlson having four blocked shots in this game. Howden had multiple blocked shots. A lot of their forwards get involved in that regard. So they did a really, really good job in that. And then they get goals from people, or points even from people, like Coghlan, like Hutton. You're like, who? Who's putting, you know, their depth came through for them in major way in this game. Meanwhile, I'll go back to Colorado and I'll be like, all right, listen, you lose at home. Your effort was good. I thought they put it out there. I thought they worked their butts off and everything. But they just seem to be missing something. They seem to be a little stubborn, trying to continuously get through the middle of the ice instead of getting it deep into the zone. Get to more of the cycle game. You know, low to high is nice, but if you can't get pucks through, then you're caught with too many guys deep.
7: Missing something, perhaps.
9: Kale McCarr. Yeah. That's a big, I'd say, yeah, maybe, more than maybe.
7: Yeah,
9: no doubt about
7: fair.
9: It.
7: It's fair.
9: And I also think that sometimes you got to say, hey, like, do what they did late in the game. Attack the goal line. attack that way. I thought Logan O'Connor did that early in the game. Remember when he attacked from the right wing half? Well, yep. Do more of that instead of trying to get shots through from distance. I think that will be a small adjustment we see come game two.
7: Yeah, a couple of great points made by you, Billy. The block shots better than 2-1 in favor of Vegas, 23-11 in this hockey game here tonight. And you mentioned where they're blocked. The game-winning goal in this game, yeah. Brett Howden, his third game winner of these playoffs, that leads the Stanley Cup playoffs, came off a blocked shot at the end of a penalty kill high in the zone. It ricocheted right to Hutton as he came out of the box, creates a two-on-one, and converting on the rebound is Howden. That ends up being the game-winning goal here tonight.
9: Yeah, it was a prevalent area of this game where the shots being blocked by the forwards of the Vegas Golden Knights. They really were dedicated to that, and you could tell that this team was galvanized by the way they were playing. I go into the third period. I love how they kept going. Even though they give up the one goal, they didn't sit back again. They kept going with that controlled, good forecheck. Yes, if they lost control of the puck, they made sure to have a guy high, but at times they had two guys deep, meaning they didn't change what they are. John Tortorella told us before the game, one of my things here, and I've had to control myself, basically, is not to overcoach, just to go out and let him play. They already had the great system, the structure that was put in place before. He gave huge props to Bruce Cassidy for implementing that.
7: Yep.
9: But now what he's done is free them up a little bit, give them a little more confidence in other ways. Go and play. They did just that, especially in the third period.
7: Well, how confident will Vegas be here for Game 2 on Friday? We'll have the call again. It will be a 6 o'clock local faceoff. That means an 8 o'clock faceoff in the Eastern time zone. You can hear it all here, right here on Sports USA. Check your local listings. 4-2, Vegas gets the win here in Game 1 at Ball Arena over Colorado, and the Golden Knights lead the series 1-0. Time to thanks all those responsible for getting tonight's broadcast on the air. The executive producer of Sports USA is Larry Kahn. Our on-site producer engineer here at Ball Arena in Denver is the great Brian Neal. Our studio engineers back at the Sports USA studios in Los Angeles include Mike Martinez and Dan Lynch. Our thanks to them for a job well done. Once again, the final score here tonight in Denver, the Vegas Golden Knights 4 and the Colorado Avalanche 2. Vegas takes a 1-0 lead in the best of 7 series. Game 2 here on Friday. We'll be here for the call. For Billy Jaffe and our entire Sports USA crew, this is John Ollers reminding you that Game 1 of the Eastern Conference Final comes up tomorrow right here on our Sports USA stations. Check your local listings. Coverage begins at 7:30 Eastern, 4:30 Pacific from Raleigh as the Carolina Hurricanes will host the Montreal Canadiens. Thanks for joining us this evening. Stay tuned. Rob Brender is coming up next with the post-game show. 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
16: 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Rob Brenner of the Sports USA Studios. What a performance by the Vegas Golden Knights. They go into Ball Arena in Denver and take down the Colorado Avalanche in Game 1 of the Western Conference Final. 4-2, they steal away the home ice advantage. Let's take a listen back to the highlights from tonight's game. The game was scoreless until a bit past the midway point of period number 2 when Dylan Coghlan broke the ice.
7: Hart comes out to deny, is coming in to the right of the netminder and trying to go short side with that one was Nelson, who stumbles after he can't get to the rebound, and back the other way the Knights, and here's Coghlan right down the slot. He scores. Dylan Coghlan, the most unlikely of goal scorers, has given Vegas a 1-0 lead.
16: You got that right, John Ahlers. Unlikely to say the least. Dylan Coghlan's first goal of the playoffs at 12:30 from Saad and Sissons. His first career playoff point and his first goal overall since December 17th of 2021. That's today's highlight of the game. It's brought to you by Wrangler. Here's to the early risers, the go-getter. 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To kickstart your day, Wrangler for the ride of life. Less than 3 minutes later, the Vegas power play went to work.
7: Pass into the middle. Marner with speed cuts against the grain through the slot. Hooks it back and a point-blank opportunity. They score. That was all Mitch Marner. And it's Dorofeev to make it 2-0, his 10th of the postseason.
16: That leads all skaters in the playoffs. Pavel Dorofeev, 10 goals. That one on the power play at 15:03 from Marner and Hertl. 11th career playoff goal for Dorofeev, who is on fire right now. He has 6 goals in the last 4 games alone, 3 of those coming on the power play. It was 2-0 Vegas after 2, and early in the third, they added on.
7: To Malinsky, middle of the ice, his shot is blocked out of the zone. And as Hutton comes out of the box, it comes right to him, creating a 2-on-1. Hutton takes a shot. Blocker save, Wedgwood. Rebound converted. It's Brett Howden, and it's 3-0 Vegas. Wow.
16: Brett Howden having a tremendous playoffs for the Golden Knights. That was his 9th goal at 1:35 from Ben Hutton. First career playoff point for Ben Hutton. 18th career playoff goal for Brett Howden to make it 3-0 in favor of the Golden Knights. At that point, they were rolling, but you knew Colorado wasn't going to go away easily. We've seen it from them all season long, and we've certainly seen it from them in these playoffs. Down to Chushkin picked up a goal to get Colorado on the board at 5:54 of period number 3 from Ross Colton. That made it 3-1. Then Gabriel Landeskog scored on the power play, his 4th of these playoffs at 17:40 from McKinnon and Taves, his 32nd career playoff goal to make it 3-2. Late in the third, Vegas was trying to hold on.
7: Dowd, who wins it clean to the corner for Vegas. McNabb is overrun behind the net and loses the puck. McKinnon serves it high slot to Taves. Big save made. And the rebound to Eichel, who shoots wide of the empty net. Racing after the puck, Dowd nullifies the ice and gets to it and pots it into the empty net. 44.5 seconds left, and Vegas has gone on top 4-2.
16: That one put the game on ice. Nick Dowd is 3rd of the playoffs into the empty net at 19:15. Jack Eichel picks up the assist. It was assist number 15 in these playoffs for Jack Eichel to lead all skaters. 7th career playoff goal for Nick Dowd, and that was the final tally. Vegas beats Colorado by a score of 4-2. As you heard on the first goal of the night from Dylan Coghlan, Brandon Saad, the veteran forward, picked up the primary assist for the Golden Knights, and just a short time ago, he spoke to our Steve Goldstein.
17: Well, 115 playoff games for you, so you've seen a lot, but what'd you make of that game one road game and the way your team executed here tonight?
18: Yeah, that one's obviously huge for us. I thought we played with a lot of good structure and checked well. Obviously, they have a lot of firepower, so they got rolling there at the end, but for the most part, I think we did a good job.
17: You kind of relish these opportunities more now that it's a little later in your career?
18: 100%. You know, every game, just enjoying it. It's been a lot of fun, very exciting, so it's great to be a part of it.
17: What do you see? You play with so many great players. When you see Pavel Dorofeev, Brett Howden doing what they're doing, Dorofeev was really good as well defensively tonight. What are you seeing from those two guys?
18: That whole line is playing amazing. Obviously, Mitch is creating magic out there, feeding them with lots of pucks, and Bob's an elite scorer, so always stepping up in big games. It's been a really good line for us.
17: The veteran leadership you have, how much will you impart on, hey, fellas, enjoy it tonight, turn the page to game 2?
18: Yeah, you know, you don't need to too much. We got a great group, a veteran group. It's exciting. We move on to the next. We still have a big challenge ahead of us.
17: Congrats on the W. Thank you.
18: Thank you.
17: Okay, let's send it back to you, Rob.
16: Thank you very much, Steve. Outstanding job on all of the interviews tonight at Ball Arena. That was, of course, Brandon Saad picking up the primary assist on the goal from Dylan Coughlin in period two for the Golden Knights to get them off and running. They built that 3-0 lead, and they went on to win it by a score of 4-2. Carter Hart, the outstanding goaltender for the Golden Knights, was tremendous again in this one, and he is on quite a roll. He allows just 2 goals on 38 shots on the night. He's facing a lot of volume of shots, and he is finding a way to stop the majority of them, giving his team an opportunity to win game in and game out, and that is one of the great stories in this playoff run overall for the Vegas Golden Knights, the performance from Carter Hart. On the other side, for Scott Wedgwood tonight, did his best to keep his team in this game. He allowed just 3 goals and very likely will wind up back in net to start game 2 of this series, but we'll hold on and wait and just make sure because, of course, the Colorado Avalanche like to use both of their goaltenders, and they've got a couple of goaltenders who've helped them out this entire season win the President's Trophy, so it's no sure thing. But with a performance like this out of Scott Wedgwood, you'd imagine that he has earned an opportunity to start Game 2 of this series. Just a well-played hockey game in Game 1 of the Western Conference Final in general. Tight battle throughout. Nice comeback effort by Colorado, but they couldn't get over the top as Vegas goes on the road and takes away the home ice advantage in this series. Game 2 of this series will be Friday night back at Ball Arena in Denver, 7:30 Eastern time. We will have the pregame show for you right here on Sports USA, with the play-by-play to follow about 30 minutes later. Go to sportsusa.live. Again, that is sportsusa.live to find your local radio affiliate. You can also listen to that game as well as every single game of the conference finals, Eastern and Western Conference, on SiriusXM NHL Network Radio, Channel 91. Our next game will come to you tomorrow night. That is Thursday night from Raleigh, North Carolina. It's game 1 of the Eastern Conference Final. Hurricanes and Canadians. The Hurricanes have been off 11 days. That is the second longest period of off time between playoff series in NHL history. You have to go back to the 1919 Montreal Canadiens, who were off for 12 days until they started their Stanley Cup final, and they went on to win the Stanley Cup. So the off time obviously didn't mean a whole lot for them, and I'm not sure that it's going to mean that much for the Carolina Hurricanes. They have been on an incredible roll. They're 8-0 so far on this playoff journey, trying to get to the Stanley Cup final for the first time since 2006. The Canadiens coming off a tremendous Game 7 win against the Buffalo Sabres. They have won back-to-back series against the Lightning and Sabres in 7 games. This one promises to be a great one, and if you're thinking the Hurricanes are going to be a huge favorite, and they are, maybe according to some of the experts, but look no further if you're a Montreal fan and looking for hope than to what the Canadiens did in the regular season against the Hurricanes. They went 3-0 against Carolina during the regular season, including a pair of wins in Raleigh at Lenovo Center. So it's not out of the question for the Canadiens to not just compete, but even win this series. Should be a great one. Again, that is Game 1 Eastern Conference Final coming up tomorrow night, Thursday night, from Raleigh. Again, 7:30 Eastern time with our pregame show just past 8 p.m. with the puck drop. Outstanding job by our producers here in the Sports USA studios tonight, Mike Martinez and Dan Lynch. For John Ahlers, Billy Jaffe, and Steve Goldstein, I am Rob Brender. Again, your final score tonight from Denver. It was the Golden Knights 4 and the Avalanche 2. Vegas is up 1-0 in the Western Conference Final. You've been listening to Game 1 of the Western Conference Final on Sports USA, and we will talk to you tomorrow night. Good night, everybody.
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20: 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A turnaround shot by Terabina creates a rebound and they score!
19: 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This has been a Sports USA production of the National...
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15: Can I have your attention, please? Will the real Ben Maller please stand up?
16: Y'all act like you never heard sports radio before. Well, you ain't, at least not like this, that's for sure. Any clown can tell you who won the game and give you the score, but Big Ben and his boys give you so much more. It's cooking entertainment and the Maller monologues. This ain't the minor league. Ben only runs with the big dogs. He's king of the hill, A number one, top of the heap. Just what the doctor ordered if you can't sleep. All the others try to sound like Ben and act like Ben and talk like Ben, but they're just not Ben. Big Ben is more than just a clock in the UK. He's the undisputed champ, and I don't care what you say. He's Ben Maller, yes, he's the real Maller. All the other Ben Maller are just another fella, so won't the real Ben Maller please stand up? Please stand up. Please stand up.
17: Well, he'll stand up. It's I, Bill Miller. And this Mr. PC, there must be something in the water in Flint, Michigan. Boy, this guy good, huh? He's a really talented musician. We've got a lot of guys big in the music. Ohio Al, who I met in the Cincinnati area there, Newport, Kentucky, a couple weeks back, and Jay Scoop, Just Josh. I also met Just Josh. I've not met Mr. PC. He's in Flint, Michigan, and there was a period back during the pandemic. He sent a lot of songs, and they're all really good. Has a studio in Michigan, music studio. Outstanding. And we continue on. If you'd like to be part, you can join us right now at 877-99-ON-FOX. 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All

0: Listen up. The ratings just came in for last month. We are number one. We just grabbed every key demographic.
1: Super duper.
0: That's nice. Way to go. Neato, gang.
2: Yes.
3: 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That is good news.
4: It is the 21st day of May, 2026. Good morning, everybody. Welcome to Thursday morning on the Power Trip Morning Show. You got it. Thursday morning. Best day of the week. Tommy Olsen, Ben Lieber, Castro Thousands. I think Ben Lieber's here. Did I see that maybe he's gone today? Hell, I don't know. I might have dreamt that. You know what? It's cool, though. I'm awake now, and so are you. Let's get this thing started. Here's Judd Apatow with some comedy on a Thursday morning Power Trip Morning Show. Now, you come on in. I'm glad you're here.
5: You guys binging a lot of television these days? Yeah. Here's the thing about binging that's tricky is, you know, you'll watch an entire series in, like, one day. And then it doesn't come back for a year. And then it comes back and you remember nothing about the show. Right? And, like, my wife and I were watching episode one, season two of Narcos, which is an amazing show. But we're sitting there going, is Escobar a good guy or a bad guy? Then we were watching the second season of Broadchurch. We get eight episodes in and we're like, I think we watched this already. It took us 8 hours to realize that we had already seen it. My daughter binges, but she won't let us change the channel until she completes the entire series. And it's never like a show like Fawlty Towers where there's 12. It's always like, let's binge Friends. There's like 390 episodes.

0: Yes, sir, you were correct. No Ben Lieber today. I don't know what he's doing. I never know what he's doing, but it's not this. He's doing something else. Yeah, maybe working out. Anything but morning radio.
1: Yeah.
2: He does work out, that guy, man. He gives her hell.
0: He gives her hell.
2: He does. That was a life-changing moment for me, Corey Cove. Meets us, Paul Emmer. Good morning.
1: Hi.
2: Zacho Directo. Good morning.
1: Morning.
2: I was at the hotel gym somewhere in some city with Ben Lieber, as we always like to sleep in the same hotel.
1: Oh.
2: And we were both in the gym working out, and I was on the treadmill, and I had been for about 22 minutes. And I turned around, and I said, hi, and Ben came in, and he said, hi, and I said, hi. And then I looked over 5 minutes later, and he was drenched in sweat, and I was still dry.
0: Mm.
2: Yeah. I was like, oh, you got to really work out.
0: Yeah, and pro athlete versus just person,
2: yeah,
0: right?
2: Yeah, that's true, too.
1: Yeah.
2: That's true, too. That's true, too.
0: He has spent his entire life making sure he is ready to work out.
2: Yeah, yeah.
0: It's kind of like Tommy.
1: Yeah, kind of like Tommy.
2: That some bitch. Can't wait to see his pretty face.
0: Very few people on the planet sweat like Tommy Olsen. And you can see that when you go to KFAN.com/watch when we do golf bets and watch him do the stair climber while we're making golf picks.
2: He was very sweaty last week at Grandview, too.
0: Yeah, that checks out.
1: Oh, yeah.
2: Very sweaty.
1: A lot of golf.
2: He was watching Cops.
1: Yeah, brilliant.
0: Excuse me?
1: Cops.
0: Oh, Jesus, that makes more sense.
2: Nope.
1: Cops.
2: About the same amount.
1: Yeah.
0: Same amount of sense. Yeah,
1: mostly dudes, right?
2: I loaded in some new blooper reel stuff this morning. Would you like to hear them?
0: Sure.
3: He showed me a picture of his wiener. He had it professionally photographed.
1: So good. It's so good. You know, Will Ferrell. Professionally photographed. It's Step Brothers might be the funniest film of
2: all
1: time.
2: Even the outtakes are hilarious. Like this one.
4: I had my nipples removed because I'm not a girl.
2: Adam Scott, ladies and gentlemen.
0: I love Adam Scott.
2: I know.
1: He's so good in that, too.
2: Will Ferrell.
5: This sucks, but I'm too polite to say anything because I'm a class act.
2: And I don't know how I'm going to use this, but it was too funny not to load in.
5: Hey, pregnant lady, you're pretty hot.
0: I mean, I don't think Marnie's going to love that button.
2: No. I don't think she is either. Ma'am?
1: Ma'am?
2: I was with Jess Frasper last night at the Rockford Crows game. They played the Maple Lake Lakers.
1: How did that go?
2: They lost 8-0.

0: It was freezing outside, but it was a great baseball game. Terry Train's brother, I believe his name's Tony, was the umpire.
1: Tux. Oh, yeah.
2: It was. It is Thomas.
0: Is it Thomas?
2: Yeah.
0: There you go. Good dude.
1: Oh, brilliant. Bro. Yeah, he is a good dude.
0: He's a good dude.
2: Yeah, anyway. Mr. Conductor, too.
1: Yeah, he wears a conductor hat everywhere, yeah.
0: I kept hoping that, because it was cold, I kept thinking to myself, that looked like a strike, didn't it?
1: Yeah.
0: It's got colder and colder and colder, but I love town baseball. I'm starting to love it more. You guys are cool up here.
1: Didn't
0: have that where I grew up.
1: Did you buy that hat?
0: No, no, I was the announcer, so they gave it to me for free.
1: Yeah, it's a sweet hat.
0: Yeah.
1: Anyway, I thought it was a Spurs hat.
2: Yeah, he's on Team Wemby, like me.
0: Who the hell is the Spurs?
1: The basketball team?
0: Oh, sorry, yeah.
1: But then I'm like, no, why would he wear a NBA hat?
0: You know what's crazy, man? In town ball court, you ever been to a town ball game? You ever been to one? It ranges in age range from kids who just graduated high school, like who are playing, like one of the kids pitching last night is playing right now for, I think, St. Joe's. He's a pitcher for them, St. John's maybe. Anyway. And then you got like the player manager who's in his 30s. And it's just cool. They're playing it because they love the game. You know what I mean?
1: Yeah, that is sweet.
0: It's fun.
1: Yeah.
2: Hey, it's something to do.
0: Yeah, I'd like to do something like that.
1: For the love of the game, right?
0: For the love of the game.
1: Yeah.
0: Baseball, Ray.
2: See, that's why I play cards, is because I can be competitive for a long, long time. And I don't have to move.
1: Competitive?
2: Right, like, you know, if you play town ball, you have to be relatively in shape or athletic or skilled.
0: Sure.
2: Cards, you just have to sit. I could do this until I'm 90. Uh-huh. You know what I mean?
0: Yeah.
2: Fold.
1: Here's some money.
2: Fold.
1: Yeah.
2: That's my best play, by the way.
0: Yeah. Folding?
2: Oh, man, dude. Yeah. Almost nobody in the state of Minnesota folds better than me.
0: I was thinking that last night, Corey.
2: Fold.
1: You're not going to play a lot of hands, but when you do,
2: fold.
0: As I was sitting there last night, I was thinking to myself, you know what I'd do? I'd just stand there and take every pitch as if I was going to swing, but really I can't see it.
2: Right. So you're gonna look super intimidating, but you're really just hoping to get walked.
0: I know eventually if I take enough pitches, I'll probably get walked until they figure out.
2: Or get hit by a pitch. Lean into it.
0: I can't believe they stand there, you know, being right behind the plate going, ladies and gentlemen, number 45, Ted Testicle Tom.
1: Ted Testicle Tom was there?
0: He was playing.
2: Yeah, Triple T's a legend for Rockford.
1: Yeah.
0: You could really see the pitches working, and I'm like, this is town ball, and the pitches are working like that. Can you imagine what it's like in the big leagues? I can't imagine what it's like in the big leagues to stand there and let a ball go that close to you.
2: Well, how about, again, Lieber and I were joking about this like a week or two ago. There was a SportsCenter highlight where Shohei Ohtani got hit in the back. And the SportsCenter anchors are like, okay, you're selling that a little much. That's an off-speed pitch. It was like a 78 mile per hour off-speed pitch. It wasn't 98. It was 78.
1: I'd still be laying there.
2: Right, and they thought he was like overacting. It's like, it's still almost 80 miles an hour. It hit him in the back.
1: Yeah.
2: He's human.
1: Yeah.
2: He's not, like, that would sting like a bitch.
0: Can you imagine?
1: That would sting like a bitch.
2: Yeah,
1: like
2: Godsmack gets it.
1: Yeah, Godsmack always gets it.
2: How awesome would that be if the Dodgers, every time a batter gets hit, just stinging like a bitch.
0: Next time I do the Rockford Crows game, I'm going to do that every time somebody does something. I'm going to cry like a bitch. Yeah.
2: Really, Shohei? Come on. Okay. All right. You're selling it.
0: All right.
1: It hurts.
2: That was an off-speed pitch.
0: Really, Joe Theismann, get up. Yeah, walk it off.
1: Yeah, come on.
2: Like, if, like, again, you ever gone to, you know, Valley Fair and you do the old, you have to, you know, throw three pitches and try to guess the speed of the third one?
1: Yeah.
2: You can throw it as hard as you can. And some of us can't throw it very fast.
1: No.
2: And it would still sting like crazy.
1: Yeah, it would sting like a bitch.
2: Now add another 20 miles an hour, and even 30 maybe, and make it an off-speed pitch for a pro baseball player.
0: Like, like if we went to a batting cage and set the speed like at 40. And you had to stand there and let it hit you in the back?
2: Exactly.
1: It would hurt.
2: Now double it.
0: Yeah, exactly.
1: Right.
2: Oh, come on. Walk it off.
0: Come on.
2: Overactor.
1: Yeah. What are they, Jim Carrey?
2: Yep.
0: Yeah,
2: a goose.
0: Great bit.
1: Mm.
0: Yeah.
2: Speaking of bloopers, one of the all-time best blooper reels, The End of Liar Liar.
0: The best.
1: Yeah, so good.
2: Man.
0: That show.
1: Yeah, that's
0: because you got
1: film.
0: Big hooters or whatever he says.
1: It's because you got big jugs.
0: That's what it is. Yeah, right.
1: Yeah, isn't that the Emmanuel lady?
2: Yeah, Krista Allen.
0: It was?
2: Krista Allen, yeah.
1: Emmanuel
2: in space. Back in the day, right, they used to show blooper reels at the end of comedies. That was a pretty standard thing. Not every comedy movie, but a lot of them did.
1: Yeah.
2: So The Boys yesterday on Amazon wrapped up.
1: Oh, yeah.
2: Final episode. I thought they did something really strange, speaking of the final credits. So that show has been a 5-season just violent slop fest, right? Just sex jokes, death, guts and brains and blood everywhere. The final scene, boom, it's over. Here's the ending credits. And then about 3 seconds in, they do a 2-minute montage of everybody that's ever worked on the show. Right, the behind the scenes people.
0: Uh-huh. Oh, wow.
2: Which is cool. But it was right after like the climax of the show. So yeah. So it was like, God, what a mess. Oh, there's the guy that like fixes the boom mic.
1: There's the key grab, right, or whatever it's called.
2: Key grip, right.
1: Yeah, key grip.
2: I'm not saying let's not give credit to the people that made that show, but it was right when it faded to black. And I'm like,
0: let it breathe.
2: Yeah, you gotta let it breathe a little bit.
1: Missy, the catering lady.
2: Right, exactly. It's like, oh, there's brains all over the White House, and then all of a sudden, boom, Bill. From accounting. Yeah,
1: there's
2: Bill. It's like, geez, they didn't give you any time to process what had just happened.
1: Thanks, Kathy from Kelsing.
2: Sure.
1: Casting.
2: Yeah, that too. Yeah.
0: From Kelsing.
2: Yeah.
1: From Kelsing.
2: She probably made the reel.
1: Yeah.
2: Thought that was strange.
1: Yeah. Was it great?
2: It was a mess. I mean, because it had to be.
1: Yeah.
2: A lot of brains, a lot of guts, a lot of death.
0: But I wish I knew what happened, but I'm not going to ask you.
1: Yeah.
2: Yeah. It's a slaughter fest. It was a fun ride, man. It was a fun 5 seasons or so.
1: That's sweet.
2: What a show.
0: Yeah,
2: man. What a weird one.
1: Yeah.
2: And episode 5 of Widow's Bay came out last night.
1: Yeah.
2: God dang it, that show. It is so the opposite of what I normally like, but it's just fantastic.
0: Yeah.
1: Is it too scary?
2: No.
1: I'd like it.
2: I don't know.
0: It does look scary. You know what else looks scary? Speaking of Adam Scott.
1: Yeah.
2: Hokum.
0: Oh my God, that looks terrifying.
2: Yeah, I don't know anybody that's
1: isn't
2: seen it
1: about
2: yet.
1: Witches?
2: I don't know.
0: I think it is.
2: What's the old Rotten Tomatoes
1: like witches,
2: score?
1: Let's go to
0: I like witches.
1: Yep.
2: Let's see Mr. Z's favorite website.
1: I think it's high.
2: Hokum's 89%.
1: That's pretty good.
0: It looks pretty good.
2: Mm-hmm.
1: He's in a few scary movies, isn't he?
0: Is he?
2: I don't know.
1: Yeah, I think so.
2: He's terrifying in Parks and Rec. He's terrifying in Severance.
0: Severance.
2: Step Brothers.
1: Yeah. The Good Place.
0: Yeah, witches.
1: That was actually pretty good, right?
2: Yeah. That's what people said, yeah. Never saw it.
0: I liked it. It got old, but it was good.
2: I think Marnie loved it, right?
0: She did, yeah.
2: She references it a lot.
0: That's right.
2: I've never seen it.
0: Yeah.
2: Isn't that a Michael Schur show?
0: Sure.
1: Who?
2: The guy that did like... he was part of The Office, but didn't he also do... He did Brooklyn Nine-Nine. What is the other one I'm forgetting?
0: Brooklyn Nine-Nine, so good.
2: It's so good.
0: Oh, man, I forgot to tell you guys this. It made me think, Brooklyn Nine-Nine, and I said, that's so good, but the jokes go real fast, as I was about to say, and then that led me to think about Veep. And then that led me to think of, I was looking through a bunch of my keepsakes the other day, and I have this big thing just full of junk, and I was like, I'm going to look through this, see if there's anything I want to display. I found 2 pictures that I have zero memory taking. That are pretty big moments. They should have been pretty big moments in my life. I don't know where I was at. I don't remember taking them. I was really heavy, so they're not dated, but it had to be back in my early 30s. I was a mess, okay?
1: Is that when we were eating burritos?
0: Way before that.
1: Oh, okay.
0: I'm 55 now, so it was early 30s, okay? Corey, there's a picture of me kneeling beside an obviously uncomfortable Julia Louis-Dreyfus.
2: I don't even remember you telling the story of meeting her.
0: I don't remember meeting her, but I'm standing there beside her, and I can't think of why. Because the next picture attached to it kind of stuck together, so they were taken at the same event, obviously. Me standing beside a smiling Rob Reiner.
2: Where the hell were you?
0: I have no idea, but I have the pictures at home. I should have brought them in, but I didn't think about it. I met Julia Louis-Dreyfus and Rob Reiner, took pictures of both of them, obviously at the same event. No idea where
2: it's got to be a charity event of some kind.
0: It's here in Minneapolis.
2: A Minneapolis charity event like 20 something years ago.
1: Was it the.
0: I was trying to think of events they may have been here for together in Minneapolis.
3: It wasn't like a touring wax museum event, was it?
0: And, you know, that's a great point. But I would think Julia Louis-Dreyfus would look less uncomfortable.
2: Sure.
0: In a picture if she were a wax figure. She obviously didn't care for me. I don't know. It just looked wherever we were. She wasn't happy to be there, or she just wasn't happy with the heavy guy standing beside her. God, that's a mess.
1: Is it? What's the?
2: TS?
1: TS, yeah. Was it that?
0: It might have been. It could have been because that was the era when I was first starting doing it. No.
1: Okay.
0: No, that's funny.
2: Regardless of what that was, though, your point stands. It's crazy. It's one of the things that I love about this job is that we get to do a lot of cool things. The other thing I hate about this job is it's slowly eroding my memory.
0: Oh, yeah, man.
1: Yeah.
2: Oh, so, yeah. I can't tell you how often somebody would be like, hey, remember when you had so-and-so on the show? No.
1: No. Yeah,
0: not even a bit.
2: No. There's like four or five people I remember, right? I remember when we had Jewel on or Heidi Klum or Will Smith. But if somebody's like, hey, remember when you had so-and-so? I'd be like, I don't think we had that person on. Oh, yeah, you did. It was in studio. It was in studio? Really? I met them? I don't remember that.
0: Oh, dude.
2: Who was that?
0: Listen to the Bets and Quotes podcast. They play something from the archives almost every episode. I have zero memory of. Zero memory of. By the way, Justin Kazemius makes a great point. And if this is true, it's a full circle moment. It could have been a Starkey event that I might have been covering when I worked at WLOL. Like they had a bunch of celebrities in for, you know, their gala or something like that.
2: Oh, sure.
0: And maybe I went down to get audio or something. That's a great explanation. That could have been it. Because I used to do stuff like that when I was producing for the Alan Cable / Lee Volzvik show on WLOL, which is 100.3 back then, too. Just like it is right now, only it's the thing. Thank you, Justin. That could definitely have been it.
1: Yeah, that's probably it.
0: Yeah. And that other thing that you were talking about, that guy wouldn't stop singing, so I never got to take a picture with anybody.
1: Yeah.
0: You know what I mean?
1: That's...
0: Yeah. You know what I mean? I'm going to sing you one more song. Don't worry about the kids over there. You guys hang on. I'm almost done.
1: Kim had to come back for her.
0: Yeah, she never got it. They never got to give her and the baseball guy their awards because he wouldn't stop singing.
1: They had to come back the next day.
0: Yeah, they were losing access to the room.
1: Yeah.
0: It was almost the next day by the time he finished his 18th song.
1: That's crazy. I love that bit.
0: One more time.
1: He shooed off a girl with the Affliction.
0: He did.
1: Yep.
0: Yep. She had a cool Affliction shirt on.
1: Yeah, you love those. Do you still have those t-shirts?
0: I don't. You guys...
2: We shamed him.
0: You shamed me.
2: Finally.
0: Like my wallet. I didn't even use it anymore because you guys shamed me out of using it.
1: What did Pete Bursich used to call them? Douche capes?
2: Affliction shirts?
0: Yeah. Well, you know, nobody's more likely to wear one than Pete.
1: Yeah.
0: You know that. Have you ever seen that picture of him in high school? I think I have it on my phone. It's like his...
2: You were probably standing next to him in the picture.
0: I probably was.
1: Yeah.
0: It was like his senior picture from playing football, and he looks like... Chet, the older brother of Weird Science with blonde hair.
1: Oh,
0: like, he's definitely going to bully somebody after this picture's over.
1: He can't wait. He barely has time to take the picture.
0: The guy getting the picture, taking the picture's about to get bullied.
2: Meeting Julia Louis-Dreyfus should be a moment you remember forever. It's a huge deal.
1: Yes.
0: I know. And if I had been in my early 30s, would Seinfeld still have been on? Because I was born in 70, so it'd have been in...
2: No.
0: No,
2: because it's ended in 98.
0: Right, you're right.
2: Close, though.
0: Yeah, still, crazy. And Rob Reiner. I should have been able to say, hey, I met him once. I didn't remember doing it.
1: That's unbelievable.
3: You could have posted that picture after he died.
0: That's what I'm saying.
2: Yeah, and made it all about you.
0: And well said, played. It's a real relaxing moment, really, meeting Rob Reiner.
1: It's the first time he could take a deep breath.
0: Took a deep breath. Poor Rob Reiner's not going to do it anymore.
1: Your mic's on.
2: Yesterday, I stood in my driveway and I took a picture of me in my house.
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22: Sucks, but I'm too polite to say anything.
0: Ma'am?
22: Ma'am?
0: Ma'am?
22: Ma'am?
0: Ma'am?
22: Ma'am? Ma'am? Ma'am?
0: Hi, Tommies. Tommers is here, ladies and gentlemen. Best day of the week.
2: We joked about you sweating and you come in looking like Niagara Falls.
0: Is it raining outside?
23: Well, that's the problem when you do
24: it. I cried.
23: No, but when you do work out and you're in a rush, right? I can't stop sweating. And then I put lotion on because Seth says lotion like helps dry skin and all that stuff. Mm. So
2: hang on, what time did you get up this morning?
23: 3:15.
2: Time did you get to the gym?
23: 4:15.
2: How long did you work out?
23: About, I worked out till, I was going to be on time too. I worked out till 5:10 right there.
2: Mm-hmm.
23: But then Johnny Hazy walked in, my best friend. And we, next thing you know, we're just yapping in the sauna together. Two more wishes. I go, those boys will understand.
2: Oh, John, you're here.
23: Johnny, come on in, man.
25: Sauna's wide open. Slide on over. Yeah,
23: is men's only. You can only wear a towel.
1: It's got to come off after a minute.
0: It's too high for a towel.
1: Yeah. Oh, you're sit closer.
23: Johnny, come over. Yeah, what's the football team look like this year? Oh, yeah. No, so that, yeah, so I can't stop sweating. So that's tough. But other than that, feeling good.
0: Yeah.
2: So here's one of the main reasons I don't work out nearly enough. Mm-hmm. What? No offense, because you're a machine. What you look like right now looks so uncomfortable. And if I shower twice a day without constant workouts, mm-hmm. I can't stand being sweaty.
0: Yeah.
2: So if I would never work out unless I could shower immediately afterwards.
23: Can I
2: that's
23: tell you
2: gross.
23: Complete opposite.
2: I don't know how you do that because you have to go to work today, right?
23: Right. That's gross. Why I did it. Right. So that's why
2: gross.
23: I did it. But the complete opposite end. How I feel every Thursday when I come here without a sweat, and then now you guys have video.
2: Yeah.
23: I look like my 400-pound life when I wash myself. Like, that's aww. The body dysmorphia I have.
2: Yeah. Oh,
0: yeah,
2: man.
0: Yeah, I get you.
23: Living in sweat, yeah. I love.
0: I get you.
23: I
0: okay.
23: This. I feel way I better than
2: hey, man, do what you got to do, but geez.
23: It's, like, it's like golfing, right? So if you golf and it's 40 degrees and you're stiff, you hate it. But when it's sweaty and 90, it's not bad.
1: Yeah.
0: Do you guys know I'm going to golf?
1: Yeah.
0: I'm playing a golf game.
23: When?
0: I'm doing a charity event for Randy Shaver.
2: You and Matt Blair?
0: No, Mr. Blair's passed away.
23: Are you going to that one?
0: I am. He asked me, and I said I would do it, and I told him I don't know how to play the game.
2: Oh, boy.
0: And he goes, that's no problem.
2: Oh, Hawks boy. Day, you're going to regret
23: are
2: this.
23: Are you going in the morning or you're going
0: I'm in the afternoon.
23: Yeah, no, it's...
2: Your group is going to regret
1: you'll
2: it.
1: You'll be done
0: dude,
1: by
0: that's
1: nine.
0: What I told him. I said, Mr. Shaver, I have great respect for you. I don't own clubs, and I've never played the game but twice.
2: Yep.
0: I don't know the rules. He said, we'll put you with a fun group. And I said, oh, it'll be a fun group till I get there.
1: Yeah.
0: They're going to be like, when's the celebrity get here?
23: Oh, yeah, Hugs Daddy, you want to talk about those scenarios?
0: Isn't that the worst thing in the world, dude?
23: Oh, going to that Masonic one, the big one, like where they have, where Zucker flies in all his friends,
1: I mean, the Barstool guys were there one
23: it's
1: year.
23: Unbelievable. Yeah, like Mike Golick is there. And then, so like all these big donors are there.
1: PJ Fleck is
23: it
1: there.
23: It goes celebrities. Yeah. It goes Saucy, then PJ, then Rudolph, then Maurer, then name another. And then Tommy Olsen.
2: So hang on. Have you ever had it where a group here, you know, the four of you or six of you, I don't what's a group for a charity event?
23: It's
2: is it four?
23: Four plus one and you're the fifth.
2: Okay, so let's say there's five. You ever been standing around and there's five of you and somebody in the group goes, I wonder who our celebrity is going to be.
23: Oh, cool. It's a yearly occurrence at these things.
0: It's the worst.
23: I have to go through every hit in about 10 minutes.
1: Yeah.
23: And then you're on the second hole. You're like, man, I am.
1: That's all I got.
23: Sorry, boys.
1: That's all I got.
2: Got nothing else to say?
1: No.
0: I was at the Aquarius event. Mr. Shaver was there. I love Randy. Great guy. Great event that he does out of Rush Creek every year, right?
23: Oh, it's huge.
0: And he asked me, and I said yes. And then he asked me via direct message. And I told him, I have no idea. I volunteered. I said, I will do anything. I'll bring my guitar and play music if you want. I'll wait tables. Oh, yeah. I'm just not a golfer. He's like, well, we need a golfer. I'm like, okay. Man. But you know what's going to, here's the thing. I don't mind if they don't know who I am. That's cool. I do feel bad for them that they paid to play with a celebrity and they're getting me. The other thing I hate is when you're with the group that wants to win the sumbitch.
23: Yep.
1: Yeah.
2: Mm-hmm. And you have no chance.
0: And not just that.
2: Right.
0: Come on.
2: Right.
1: Yeah.
0: Deep
1: right.
0: breaths, guys. This ain't the PGA tour.
2: But it's also the reason. It's also, forget charity events. That's also what you're saying is the entry point for golf is tough. Because I remember in high school when my friends golfed and they wanted me to come with. When they get to the green in 2, 3, 4 shots and it's taking me 8 or 9 because I'm hacking up the entire course.
0: Yeah. Mm-hmm.
2: And they look like, oh my God, this day is going to take. It's like, well, I don't know what I'm doing.
0: Right.
2: So 100%. You want to have a charity event at Topgolf? I'll launch them off the top of that all day. Yes.
0: Every day.
2: Because then if I shank 13 in a row, it doesn't slow anybody's game down.
0: Yeah.
2: I it's the golfer's guilt, right? Beginner's guilt is a real thing.
1: Yeah. Here's the thing, Hogs. Here's what you got to do. A, I can set you up with some golf clubs. B, you got to hope that you get into a group with a guy that can bomb the ball because it's best ball.
0: Well, that's the thing.
1: You're not playing your shot the whole time, well, or no offense. Yeah. That would be, it would take forever for everybody, right? Not just you.
0: Right.
1: So you hope that you get somebody that can just bomb the ball down the golf course.
2: Yeah, but then you just have to hit it. But even then, If you play best ball, immediately Chris knows none of my shots count.
1: Sure. Right.
2: So why am I even swinging the golf club? I'll just walk with you. Yeah. Why am I golfing?
0: Which I'm cool with doing.
23: I bet you out of 18 holes, you'll tee off, I bet you, 3 to 4 times. That's just the vibe.
0: Because
23: you
0: have these
23: sticks that with saucy sand.
1: Yeah.
23: Hits a 340, you're like, there's no way I'm going to do that.
2: Yeah, but again, I've always argued, I don't know if this is for all beginner golfers or just me, I am so much better with a tee because I have a hard time getting under the ball without just chunking a whole bunch of earth.
0: Yeah, sure. Right.
2: So it's like, if you're going to let me hit anything, even though it's not going to be the best ball, I want to hit it off the tee. Yeah, I have a chance to actually hit that clean.
23: Yeah.
2: Once we get into the fairway, I'm hitting more of the earth than the ball.
1: Yeah.
23: Best part about having a fivesome, you can do whatever you want. It doesn't matter.
2: Yeah. Wait, are we talking golf?
0: Am I going to be fifth, though? Because I don't want to be that.
2: Tommy, we're talking about charity golf tournaments, buddy.
1: But I think
2: stay in your lane.
1: But you get to the second or third hole and you're just honest with them, I don't think you'll have to play much.
2: You got to say that before hole one.
0: For sure. I'm hoping that they already know that if they're listening right now.
23: The cool thing about Randy's event, he has so many cool sponsors at home.
0: Are you going to be there?
23: I can't because
0: I get it.
2: Yeah, schedule.
23: I do. That's
2: Super Bowl
23: thing.
2: Party that day. Can't make it.
23: No, I swear I can't.
1: Yep.
23: I already texted Randy and said I told him. I'm sorry.
0: Fivesome.
23: No, but they have Culver's, so you can have Culver's twice. Yeah, Culver's is on a hole.
0: All right, that'll do it.
23: And then, do you know that Big Boar Barbecue or whatever?
0: Oh, yeah. I love that place.
1: That place
0: too.
1: Is they're outstanding. There.
23: And then there's all these different booze. Like if you're Clankson that day, I can.
0: Tomsers. If you ever go to Big Boar, make sure you save room for dessert.
23: What do they got?
0: Everything. They have this banana cream pie.
1: Oh.
0: Dude, you can't believe it. Dude, it's the biggest piece of pie you're ever going to get. And I know you've had some big pieces of pie.
23: Yucky.
1: I love banana cream pie.
0: I do too, man.
23: Do you really?
1: Yeah.
0: You like cream pies is what you said. Yeah. In fact, I saw your search history. What are you doing searching for?
1: He's definitely not talking to you.
23: Gross.
0: Anyway, so here's the other
23: That's
0: thing I'm worried
23: so
0: about.
23: Fun, Hog Day?
0: I hope it's not 100 million degrees. And and I hope I can control myself because when I feel as if I'm nervous, I overtalk and I try to be as funny as possible, and then I become absolutely intolerable. I'm going to do my best not to be intolerable.
1: You'll be fine.
23: You'll have a fun group. They'll take care of you.
0: It's at Rush Creek, which is right by my house,
23: which is perfect.
1: As Tommy said, as long the variable in this is. If you don't get a fun group, it's going to be the longest 7.5 hours of your life.
2: Well, no offense. Again, RIP to Matt Blair, but it's exactly like your experience from 20 years ago with Matt Blair, where you golfed with him and he was mad at you because you were so bad.
0: He wasn't.
2: True story.
0: I guarantee so bad. I wonder if he even knew that when we became a big deal on the Power Trip Morning Show. I wonder if he ever put one and one together and remembered that was me. Because there's no doubt he remembered that. Because that had to be the worst day of his life.
2: He hated it.
0: He hated me.
2: Didn't he say, are you even trying?
0: He said
2: something like...
0: It was the second or third hole. And he goes, you're not even trying. No, okay, I'll tell her real quick.
2: People forget how hard golf is.
1: Yes.
0: Yeah.
2: Unless you practice a lot. Again, it's not easy.
1: That's why you need a fun group.
0: Mm-hmm. That sounded like a commercial that you were about to do. That's why you need guy help.
1: Yes, you do need guy
0: help. So I'll make it real quick. So this is when I first started doing the morning show with Star. I mean, literally, maybe the first year, they had a thing going on with Matt Blair, the former great Minnesota Viking, really a good dude, man, except for he hated me.
2: Matt Blair bad golfers.
0: Would play a KFAN, quote-unquote, personality and a Rube, right? So it would be, and all summer long, it was a different Rube and a different KFAN personality. Somebody canceled. I was legitimately the lowest on the totem pole. And so they said, you got to go play. And I said, I don't own clubs. I went to a garage sale and bought clubs. They were Dunlops, which I thought was a good brand. I didn't know. I get there. The Rube doesn't show up, Tommy. And it's in Stillwater.
2: Yeah.
0: Okay. And it's at some golf course that's like a ski slope area, right? I don't know what it is.
2: Oh, yeah.
0: But there was a barn in it.
2: What's the one right off of 94 there?
23: The one with the barn?
0: Yeah.
23: That's Stone Ridge.
1: Stone
23: one of the best courses ever.
0: Well, there you go.
1: Great course.
23: So, so hard.
0: So, dude.
1: It's
0: so
1: very hard, but it's beautiful.
0: So we get there, and then the Rube doesn't show up, and I'm like, do we have to play since he's not here? And Matt's like, oh, we've got to play. We're keeping score. So all season long, they were saying, who won? The KFAN personality, the Rube, or Matt Blair? So we played all 18 holes.
23: No, you didn't.
2: By the way, stop right there. I love it. Chris lives in Maple Grove. He drives all the way to Stillwater, and he's like, this is my opportunity. opportunity to just leave. And Matt Blair's like, you're going nowhere.
1: Yeah.
2: You're playing all 18. Yeah.
0: And it was
2: strap in.
0: It was just a little cooler than hell. It was so hot. And again, I'm when I tell you this, I mean it. I'm not joking. I didn't even know the rules.
3: Yeah.
0: I don't know the rules of golf. I'd never played.
2: Right.
3: Well, how are you supposed to know? You can't know.
0: Right. So he's got a cart, I've got a cart. And I kid you not, I think it was the third hole. It might have been the second. After I missed the ball again off the tee, he goes, "You're not even trying."
3: Like, seriously.
0: Right. Yeah. And I go, "I am trying. Yeah. I told you I don't know how to do this." And we played the rest of the course in silence.
3: Each and every card player in the ball.
0: Silence. When we finished the last hole, he didn't say goodbye. He just drove away.
3: And that's that'll take minimum 4.5 hours to play.
0: Oh, dude, it was terrible. So I promised I'd never play golf again, and here I go.
3: You're going to have a great time. You should go to Shields or somewhere and get hooked up head to toe with some swag outfit.
0: I'm wearing jean shorts.
3: You got to look just full Todd, you know?
1: Go full Todd.
2: If you look full Todd, then they're going to expect you to be good.
3: You can't
2: look like a golfer and then play like him.
3: But, Corey, the whole thing is when you pull up to the course and there's all the people, though, they'll be, especially at Randy's because he has a morning and afternoon group. Yeah, that's like the biggest one. Everyone, when you pull up, all you really look at is if they look the part. So if Hogsdaddy can fake it and then you go start on 13 and you drive out, no one sees you golf. Just fake it the whole time.
0: What if I do this?
1: Well said.
0: My arm.
1: Yeah.
3: You're right. Perfect.
1: Yeah.
3: Then you'll just play the hits to all the sponsors on the holes, and they're going to love you.
1: It's all about that.
3: Yeah, let the guys go hits, you know? Okay, let them go lock in and line up their shots, and you just go play the hits to the sponsors. It's over. It's done.
0: I've not had to use this at a golf tournament ever, but I've used it before. Guys, I'm sorry, I got the runs. And nobody asks you another question.
1: Yep.
3: No, they don't.
1: Well, they'll have heard this segment and go, "Nah, no, you don't. You're playing."
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0: I'm very excited to finally make this announcement.
3: Hey, Hogs Daddy.
0: Yes, sir.
3: I do feel bad for maybe the 30-second high I gave you.
0: No, dude, it's okay. I was just glad
3: I felt really guilty about it.
0: I'm just
3: driving
0: glad
3: home. Do you know when you're like super hungover driving home on Sunday and like the guilt starts hitting you?
0: Yeah. Like, can I ask you a different question? How is Zorba's? Because
3: Zorba's is, it's my Graceland. It's
0: I heard
3: just,
0: that somebody was dancing until they closed it.
3: 100%. Well, what would you expect?
0: Not you. Were you too?
3: Oh, Zacho and I were great. So you remember when I did say hi to you and you go, Tom, Zach's still in there. And I go, oh, that's right. So then I go back, and we'd been drinking since I took a shot.
0: Okay, good.
3: I took a shot of Captain at like 7 a.m. on Saturday morning, and just to, you know, get back to neutral. So it's been a long day. So it's about 5, 6 at night. And then I go back and get Zach, say hi to Hogs Daddy, and then we go to Zorba's. And we had the greatest night ever. It was awesome.
0: Yeah.
3: And Zach and I, yeah, we stayed up till 2. Mm. 2:30, got back to the room, partied more till about 4:30.
0: Oh my.
17: Well, I'm so happy I had my own room.
3: It was great. Oh, we had a blast. It was so much fun.
0: Yeah.
17: You guys are fun.
3: Yeah. Zorba's is just the best. You know?
0: Yeah. Yeah.
3: Do you know what the worst part was after the first night on Friday when we went to Zorba's?
0: The crabs?
3: I went up to the bar, saw some people, played the hits, bought some shots. And I come back to the table, and we hadn't eaten all day, and we just played probably like 40 to 50 holes of golf.
0: Oh my gosh. Mm.
3: And I'm starving, and I've been drinking, and I get back, and I'm not kidding, all the bros I came with ate all the za.
0: Oh.
3: All they had, because two of them eat like four-year-olds, was crust left, so I had my
18: Hey, let's not besmirch four-year-old eating habits.
17: At least they eat pizza.
3: Yeah, so I ran on crust the first night. Did you, I felt skinny the next morning.
0: Did you wander around the hotel looking for other people's food?
3: Mm. No, well, you know, when you're in a cabin, that's tough.
0: Right,
3: you're fighting off the raccoons at that point.
18: Yeah, garbage can.
0: Speaking of that.
18: Right outdoors.
0: If I had been able to fish my phone out of my pocket on time, walking to get coffee, I saw a black squirrel eating a mini donut on a tree limb.
16: Yeah.
0: It was a National Geographic winning picture. If I could have gotten my damn phone out of my pocket in time. It was like he was a little person holding a mini donut, eating it like, yeah, I do this every day is the look he gave me.
3: That's great.
0: Sorry.
1: Can you imagine the joy when a squirrel finds a mini donut?
0: I know.
1: Because no. That thing has no idea what it's eating. It's just that must be like a person taking mushrooms.
0: Yeah.
3: It has to be.
1: Right? Because it must get a giant sugar rush and be like, I have to have more of this.
3: That's the peak.
0: Yeah.
3: That's the peak of their life.
1: And of course, then he goes back to the tree and he tells all of his friends about it and they don't believe him because they're like, what are you talking about?
16: You ate a what?
1: It was an acorn. No. It was like the circular piece of heaven. No.
16: Sugar and everything.
1: Brad, it wasn't.
16: Yeah, Brad, enough. Enough of your lies.
1: Oh, God. And then he spends the rest of his life
16: Brad.
1: Looking for another mini donut. And he never finds it.
3: This is his life.
1: He never finds it.
0: Ugh.
1: And he wanted video proof as well.
0: He did.
1: He's like, God, I wish that dude in the affliction shirt, that douche cape, had just taken a picture of me eating a mini donut. Why didn't he?
3: Yeah. Does squirrels have sex? How does that work?
16: Jesus, probably, yeah.
3: Well, how do they procreate?
16: I would guess sex, yeah.
3: You think they French? There's no way.
1: Oh.
3: Brad's searching for a French the rest of his life.
1: Did you ever see Over the Hedge?
3: No.
0: Oh, dude.
16: That's a good film.
0: Hey, Zacho.
16: Yeah.
0: Do squirrels have sex?
16: I was starting to type it in at work, and then I'm like,
0: yeah,
16: it's not the weirdest thing.
0: No, I was just telling you what the name of the podcast was.
16: Oh, okay.
3: Well, do that. I mean, you guys, who knows how they procreate?
16: I like how the AI response is, yes, squirrels absolutely have sex.
0: Oh, geez. Wow.
16: And their mating rituals are quite loud and active.
0: Hey-ya.
16: Squirrels do not mate. Wow. Mate for life, and both males and females typically mate with multiple partners.
0: Wait,
3: sluts.
0: Mm. Wow.
3: Oh, really?
0: I just said something terrible. Mm. I'm going to hit this.
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0: Yeah.
16: Hell thanks, yeah. Holiday.
3: The best.
16: The best.
0: The best.
1: You know what else you can get at Holiday? Because I did last night. I dropped the kiddo off at gymnastics, and I drove over to Holiday, and I got gasoline.
0: Oh, sure.
1: Yep, filled up the car.
16: My you know? God.
1: You know what I mean? You guys know that?
16: Yeah.
0: What?
16: We got to circle back to squirrels.
1: We should do that for what really matters.
0: Oh, please do. Hold on to that, okay?
16: Yep.
0: Thank you.
1: Holiday, anyway. Two for one. Red Bull at Holiday.
0: I love Holiday. The one in Royalton, that's officially Tommy's.
3: It's fantastic. Did you see how nice it is, the update?
0: It's awesome.
1: Yeah, it's awesome.
16: Yeah.
1: It's so good.
16: It's sweet.
0: There's a car wash the size of Raiders of the Lost Ark hand.
1: Stars are dropping like flies in the Spurs-Thunder series. Jalen Williams left the game. Dylan Harper left the game. Obviously, De'Aaron Fox didn't play again. We're losing stars left and right in that series. But Shai Gilgeous-Alexander did what he does. Hartenstein had a big game. Jared McCain had a big game. 122-113 OKC wins. And that series is now tied at one. Hmm. They mostly controlled Wemby offensively.
3: How did they do it?
16: Hello.
3: Because we couldn't.
1: Do you guys see, again, Chet Holmgren's our guy. He's from Minnesota.
3: Yeah.
1: Did you see the really dirty play? I thought it was super dirty. That kind of went viral last night. So they're on the, him and Wemby are waiting to rebound after a free throw.
3: Mm-hmm.
1: And just before the ball's released, Chet 1,000% intentionally steps right on Wemby's foot.
0: Really?
1: Really could have been bad. And if you watch the replay, it's 100% intentional.
3: Yeah. That's
1: it's like, come on, man. If he twists his ankle,
3: that would ruin the series.
1: Yeah, but if he does, if he really gets hurt, they go back and look at that and they go, Chet, you're like, you're out of here. Like, that's
3: 100%.
1: It's not even, there's no question. It's like, well, did he do it accidentally? No. He that targets sucks. His foot and steps right on his foot, and it could have been really bad. Ugh. There was also a. Watch it?
16: Yeah.
1: Isn't that a cheap ass play?
16: Yeah.
1: I'm not anti-Chet, but man, that's really cheap.
0: What about, did you guys see the moment where Wemby almost elbowed the guy in the face and thought better of it? Have you guys seen that replay?
1: I did not see that.
0: I don't know if it was last night or the game before that. No, it had to be.
16: Yeah, I think it was last night.
0: Okay, yeah. I don't know how I saw replay if it was last night. But he starts to throw the elbow like this, and at the last moment, like, I better not take this guy's arm.
1: Dude, it's getting greasy. There was a dread pull on Stefan Castle. They just yanked on his hair.
3: Really?
1: It's getting super physical. Yeah. Like, these two teams are going to war.
3: That's cool.
1: Yeah, I mean, it's what I said after game one. If the NBA was like this always, it would be so much more popular. But this is just not what we see in the regular season. But these two games have been... This has been a slugfest.
3: Yeah.
1: Super skilled, super intense.
3: It's great.
4: Yeah, man.
1: It's been great, but it's just, it's like regular season hockey is good. Mm-hmm. Playoff hockey is unbelievable, right?
4: Yeah.
1: NBA playoff, like semifinals, or once it starts to matter and they really crank it up, it's a 10 out of 10, but then the regular season's like a 2.
3: Yeah.
1: Right? Regular season NHL is like, it's a solid 7.5. If you like hockey, you like hockey. Man, the gap between regular season and playoff NBA is pretty significant.
3: It's like baseball. Baseball's there too.
1: Sure.
4: Yeah. Oh, yeah.
3: Football's gap's probably the smallest, wouldn't you say?
1: Yeah, I agree. That's why people love the NFL. Yeah, NFL regular season games feel like they matter.
4: They all matter.
1: Until like the final 3 or 4 games, right? Sometimes
3: there's only one a week. That
1: right. The final month can feel like preseason once the teams just completely check out. But games that matter in the regular season always feel important.
3: Right, because November always matters.
1: Yep.
3: It always does.
1: So if you like basketball, this series has been awesome so far.
4: Yeah.
1: Game one was a 10 out of 10. Last night was like a 9.5 out of 10. Speaking of hockey, though, Vegas 4-2 over the Avs in game one.
0: They stomped their asses.
3: Really?
0: They did, man.
1: The Vegas Golden Knights take a 1-0 series lead.
0: I listened to that on the way home from Rockford last night. They pulled the goalie early.
3: Prove it.
4: Yeah.
3: Did you guys do the Parrish bet this year?
1: Nope.
4: No,
0: he would not.
3: Really?
1: I didn't want to do it. Looked like it was stacked against me.
3: Do you take Parrish or do you take the field?
1: I take the field.
3: Vegas has been riding for it. You'd be amped today.
1: Yeah, the only team that Sauce would have left is Colorado. They would.
3: You'd kill it.
1: They're still the favorites. I still wouldn't feel good about it, though, because Colorado's probably is still going to do this.
4: But how long is Makar out? That's the question.
0: Coors is out every night.
1: Yeah, I'm in the driveway club.
3: Same.
1: Makar has been out for 11 years.
4: No, mine is in the garage.
3: Hey, I finally got an auto start. It's big for the driveway club.
4: Yeah, that but in the beginning of summer?
0: You got the air conditioner, brother?
1: Yeah.
4: Yeah, I'm listening to the Hulkster.
3: Yeah, that's right. I guess it's not a big deal.
0: Screw the environment.
4: But it will
0: turn
4: be.
0: Turn that car on.
1: Yeah, turn it on.
4: 4 months, 5 months.
3: Yeah, that'll help.
4: When it's cold and Christmassy.
3: Mm-hmm.
0: Oh, God. Best in the world. The best.
3: Is it crazy? Like, do you know when, like, as I talked about this SEC intros that I love to listen to? I listened to that on the way in today to, like, get my mind right.
0: You didn't want to know?
3: So, like, SEC football, like the old, like, when, like, I think it's Vern Musgraves would, like, break in and, like, it's, whoa, do-do-do-do-do-do-do-do. Like, there's a certain noise. And, like, just seeing, like, Bama play Florida, like, in 09. Like, that's the dream.
4: The best.
3: Like, but, like, I would fast forward summer to get to that.
4: Same.
3: But I hate wishing summer away because you look forward to it. Yeah, you do. You do. Like, this weekend's going to be all time. Memorial Day weekend bangs.
4: Yeah.
3: Oh, yeah. It's like your Halloween take. Probably the worst take you ever had.
4: Halloween's terrible.
3: No. Louis around now, and you're going to love it. You're going to dress up. You guys have to dress up.
0: Now, man.
4: It's not terrible.
0: Everything changes now.
4: It was the best.
3: You have to be a family dress-up thing.
4: Yeah,
3: you got to lean right into it.
4: Yeah. Oh, we will.
1: What do you think you should dress up as?
3: That's a good question. Good question.
4: Good cue.
3: Great cue. Oh, do you know what would be a good one? If you were Woody.
4: Yep.
3: And then Kel was Lil Bo Peep, like the boyfriend.
1: Go on.
3: The girlfriend. The girlfriend.
1: Keep talking.
3: And then, like, Lou was like Slink.
4: Yeah. Or Buzz. He likes Buzz.
3: Or Buzz would be perfect.
4: Yeah, he likes Buzz. Yeah.
3: That'd be Or like the then you guys could ride around and dress up like, put like the old horse. Do like Toy Story beat. That'd be great.
1: We'll do Good what idea. Really matters after this, and Zach will tell us about squirrel sex. This is the Power Trip Morning Show on The Fan.
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0: squat guy.
1: They say 6'6", 325.
0: Yeah.
1: A lot of muscle.
0: Yeah, so
1: keep going.
0: And I was talking to him, and like his squat is just keeps going up. I was like, what'd you do?
2: Bitch.
0: So like when I was at the spring game or whatever, and he was, I was just like, how's the squats coming? And he's just like, yeah, I did the like 545 for 7 or 8 the other day. I'm like, what? Mm. Like the guy's built, he just built different. I think he's going
2: to,
0: I don't know if he'll go out this year. But maybe the year after, I think, would be perfect for him.
1: Damn, all right.
0: But he could be the next, like, All-American O-lineman for the Gophers. He's a stud.
1: We'll take it.
2: Good for him.
0: Be great!
1: All right, let's do What Really Matters, scores and stats around the world of sports in between. We'll learn something else. And it's brought to you by OVO LASIK and Lens. Go get LASIK at OVO LASIK and Lens. Thanks to Dr. Mark Lobanoff and Dr. David Whiting. Change your life, man.
0: And Dr. Loomis.
1: Dr. Loomis. Let's not skip Dr. Loomis. Aaron Rodgers says 2026 is going to be his final season. He said, quote, this is it. Now, last year, he told McAfee that 2025 would likely be his last. It was not. He is now saying, this is it. We'll see. Signed a 1-year, essentially a $25 million deal with the Steelers. He's 42. I want you guys to try this. Everybody lock in one answer. Yep. Write it down or type it into your phone. Aaron Rodgers, fourth most touchdown throws of all time. Right? Tom Brady has the most with 649. Drew Brees has 571. Peyton Manning, 539. But Aaron Rodgers, fourth all time, right? And he's technically still an active player. He's going to play one more year.
3: Sure.
1: If we don't count Phillip Rivers, who's the next highest active player in terms of career touchdown throws? Lock it in. Don't say it yet. Everybody write down an answer.
2: Man, that's a really good question.
1: If we don't count Rivers, because Rivers is sixth.
0: Active.
1: Yep. Who's the highest active quarterback not named Aaron Rodgers or Phillip Rivers for most career touchdown throws?
4: Okay.
1: Everybody lock it in.
0: I'm gonna write one, but I got one in pencil next to it.
1: Sure. Tell me when you guys are good.
4: I'm gonna write this one.
0: The old half point, you know. So I see when you couldn't pick an answer. So you write two down and hopefully they give you a half point.
2: Yeah. I was looking for any kind of points.
4: Okay, got it.
2: Mm-hmm. All right.
1: Sauce?
2: Russell Wilson.
1: Tommy?
0: Flacco.
1: Hawk?
2: Ooh, good one.
4: Kirk Cousins.
1: Zacho, you got a guess?
5: I put Russell Wilson as well.
1: None of you have it. Who's option two?
0: Pat Mahomes.
1: Nope.
4: Joey Burrow.
1: Nope. As soon as I say it, you're going to go, what are we doing? You're gonna kick yourself as soon as I say it. But it is crazy how good he is, and how long he's been good.
0: Dak?
4: Josh Allen.
1: Nope.
2: Stafford.
1: Matt Stafford.
0: Oh, God.
1: Matt Stafford has 423. Stafford seventh all time.
2: Yeah, and they drafted his backup. In the first round.
0: But
1: again, clock's ticking for Matt Stafford.
0: Yeah, man.
1: Have you seen that
0: phone call of McVay when he like talks to him?
2: Yeah. He's pissed.
0: He's visible. Like, you can see it.
2: Yeah.
0: It's so bad.
4: Mm. Who's pissed?
0: McVay.
4: Really?
2: Yeah, when they drafted
0: him.
2: Oh,
0: my God. He was angry.
2: Yep. Even at the press conference, he was like, yeah, he'll come in and compete. He just sat there with his arms crossed, didn't say much. Yeah.
4: Yeah, man, pissed. I'll tell you what. If we've learned anything lately, though, you got to have two quarterbacks at least. Maybe
2: Yeah, but I also think, though, all they've ever done is kick the can. They trade away a ton of first-round picks. They could have taken, like, the Lemon guy. They could have taken Kenyon Sadiq, added an offensive weapon, and then next year gone, all right, we need a quarterback. We will trade 3 first-round picks for one. That's what they do. Everybody was shocked when they took a quarterback who'd played 15 games.
0: And you feel for McVay because, like, it's out of his control, and then he's the first one to get fired if it goes wrong.
2: Right.
0: That sucks.
2: Yeah.
1: What really matters, though, is this.
4: Zacho!
6: All right, here we go.
2: Yeah, Danny.
6: We'll start with the mating process. The mating chase.
4: For squirrels, by the way, everybody.
1: Yeah, yes. They showed this in the movie Sword in the Stone.
2: Yeah, great. Great
0: film. Never seen Sword in the Stone.
1: Underrated Disney movie.
2: Yeah.
0: Animated?
1: Mm-hmm.
0: Okay.
2: Yeah, great film.
6: It would be a good movie because listen to this. Female squirrels are fertile for only about one day.
0: Mm.
6: When she enters.
2: Sprows.
4: They're in season.
6: When she enters this phase, she is pursued by multiple males in an acrobatic high speed chase through trees.
1: It's literally what they do in Sword in the Stone.
4: What is this? Yeah.

0: first rounder from like 2017. Castle, Vassell, et al. They're Dylan Harper, who got hurt last night. I mean, those are a bunch of high-end first-round picks. So the way, but still, when you go on the road and you beat the champions in game one and you beat them rather convincingly, generally speaking, the second game is just kind of ugly. And I was impressed with the way San Antonio fought last night. But like, why I think the Lanch are more beatable than the Spurs is it's breaking down the dichotomy of what it takes to win in hockey and basketball. It's like consistently solving Victor Wembanyama. I just don't see it happening. I don't see it happening with the Knicks. I don't see it happening with the Cavs. And I don't see it happening with OKC. I think San Antonio is going to win this series. Now, this team, it's not, you know, we're not 27 Yankees, 85 Bears on this thing. But the Spurs will lose games because people will miss shots and blow defensive assignments like they did last night. But beating those guys 4 of 7 probably isn't happening. So here's the deal. Those are just some leftovers from the post-mortems of, let's say, sports team bodies that are now 6 feet under. The main course, beginning now, really through the rest of the year, the main course, even from a talkback standpoint, is the Minnesota Vikings. And some things left on the table from the day after the schedule was released last Friday. And we want you to fill the talkback machine with thoughts on anything that you have left over that may still be eating at you, or you want to get off your proverbial chest with the Wild and the Wolves and the way they were dispatched from the 2026 postseason. From a Minnesota Vikings standpoint, and we're going to do some more talkbacks on this tomorrow with some talkback suggestions anew. But didn't really satisfy this on Friday, and this is my first day here this week. Realistic record prediction with a right to change it during training camp and when we dust this off again. For the Minnesota Vikings, a realistic record prediction, talkbacks please, with the right to change it during training camp when we dust this this bad boy off again. And think this one out a little bit. And if you got nothing on it, that's fine. How many games does J.J. McCarthy start and why? For the Minnesota Vikings, how many games does J.J. McCarthy start and why? Free iHeartRadio Talkback, Double B Produces. I'm Paul Allen. It's 9:40. Good morning. This is 9 to noon.
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0: Nacho Lieber, Ben Lieber, Power Trip, 9 to noon, sideline analyst, vast and ever expanding, KFAN, Minnesota Vikings Audio Network. He'll be in studio about 15 minutes from now. I'm Kyler heavy early with Ben Lieber. We're Kyler heavy early with Ben Lieber. And hopefully you'll listen to that about 15 minutes from now. One question, Double B, I forgot to ask you about 25 minutes ago. Last night, when OKC was using Cason Wallace to check Stephon Castle, what did you think of that?
1: I always love that one.
0: I'm sorry.
2: That was a great move.
0: Isaiah Hartenstein. I mean, they unleashed him on Victor Wembanyama. The casual eye is thinking he's doing a pretty good job. You and I were texting about it last night. But then after the game, SGA was asked by sideline reporter person, what'd you think of Isaiah against, really, the clip legitimately is good. What do you think about Isaiah's defense against Victor? And SGA was kind of like, I didn't think it was that good.
1: I always love that.
0: Now you got to find that, drop it in bets and bits if you are bits and bets if you are so inclined. But what do you think of Hardenstein's defense on Wembanyama?
1: I always love that one.
0: Probably caught your team at a pretty good time week one without Micah, didn't we?
2: I think so. I think it's not worst case scenario, but it's pretty bad. We didn't want that. But the other news is it's probably Kyler's first start in purple, mm-hmm. most likely, mm-hmm. unless they play in the preseason, which I don't think is out of the question.
0: Mm-hmm.
2: So there could be a little rust, little trying to figure out the new system.
0: Why you got to use the descriptor? Why does the adjective with everything you're saying Kyler Murray related have to be little?
1: I always love that one.
0: I mean, come on, man. You're passive aggressively trying to mess up the talkback machine right now, aren't you?
2: Well, I'm trying to influence something.
0: Do you know Kyler Murray's all-time record against the Green Bay Packers?
2: No.
0: 0-2. Kitty. All right. Talkbacks. Three-tiered. Probably not the wisest idea. Include the Vikings into the equation with Wild and Wolves because I think we know which way it's going to dominate. But for the purpose of satisfying the man, Talkbacks, free iHeart radio app, up to 30 seconds. Find the baby microphone and do your thing. Also, FIBA, Fairness and Brett Blakemore Act. He's a Green Bay Packers fan. I've said this before. He not only has been accused, but he has been convicted by Covenant Court.
2: Stop!
0: For fixing the Vikings-related talkbacks to only have things that are, like, negative involving everything.
2: Oh, my God.
0: So we respectfully ask via FIBA, Fairness and Blakemore Act, please consider, first, the audience in the state of Minnesota. Secondly, the host. Be fair when you unfurl these talkbacks because you completely are in control of this situation. You hear me? That sound good?
2: It sounds good. First talkback is, I think the Vikings are going to go to the Super Bowl and go to the big game and we're going to have a parade down Minneapolis.
0: Sure. The chances of us hearing a talkback like that with you at the helm?
1: Box.
0: Okay, here's the first talk back.
3: PA? Well, it probably goes without saying, but I'm going to say it anyway. I don't like you.
0: That's sweet. Thank you. What's the second talk back? Which team? And hit play.
2: Well, as you can imagine, there's a lot of purple, so I'm going to get in the Wild and Wolves talk while we got it.
23: Hey, PA. Wild, there's no chance we can contend with the Avs, Knights, etc. without a first-line center. We need somebody in front of Eric Sinek. Eric Sinek on the second line is best-case scenario.
0: Mm-hmm. I'm digging
23: Randall's
0: that.
23: Randall's got to go. Oh. He is inept on defense and offense. He's too streaky. We can get something for him. Let's do it.
0: Appreciate you. Julius Randle's defense in the season closer.
24: Get out of my face with that crazy stuff.
0: I mean, holy cow. What were we doing there, main man? He just seemed out to lunch. I don't know why. He just seemed out to lunch. He wasn't the factor that he was last year, no doubt about it. And
2: I've heard Guardsy say several times, you can tell within the first 5 minutes of a game if Julius is interested or not in playing the game.
0: Mm-hmm.
2: And ever since then, I've looked at that when I've watched the Wolves, and he's right. You can tell immediately if he's into the game or if he's just going through the motions.
0: I mean, it's like,
25: sorry, K-Fair.
0: But from a Wild standpoint, I'm a Dylan Larkin guy.
4: Isn't that something?
0: Always have been. I'm a Dylan Larkin guy, and I know he's of the veteran variety.
4: Isn't that something?
0: But I don't know why Detroit would want to part with Dylan Larkin, but I think everything's on the table for everybody outside of the Celebrinis, McKinnons, and Porter Martones of the world.
4: Oh, boy. That was just an ugly one.
0: I think everything's on the table. I'm a Dylan Larkin guy for a new centerman here. If you can make a deal, what do you think of that, Double B?
2: I don't hate Dylan Larkin at all. I think he's good. He played a role for Team USA, and he's good on that Detroit team. He's got some wheels, that's for sure.
0: Team and talk back.
2: Wolves with a hint of Vikings. Talk back.
5: What up, PA? Double B, 9 to noon, Charles, STP, Capital City.
0: There
5: he is. The show, man. First of all, longtime listener. And, man, the Wolves, Julius Randle, just that sucks. I liked him here until he stopped showing up to play ball for the Wolves, man.
0: Right.
5: Unbelievable. Make it happen. Kyrie, Giannis, both of them, let's go.
0: Right.
5: On to the Skull Nation. Here we go. J.J. McCarthy, not playing this year. Kyler Murray, let's go. 12-5.
2: Something Charles did really well in that talk back, he mastered the table slam, which is a key part of being on the radio, is being able to slam the table.
0: At the right time.
2: Exactly.
4: Oh, my.
0: I don't know. I don't know Charles. I know he's from the capital city. Big part of the talk backs during the Wolves and Wild postseason runs. For that, we thank you. I think I'm going to nickname him the captain.
6: The captain!
0: He's Captain Charles. He's the captain of the talkbacks for the Wild and or the Wolves and maybe the Minnesota Vikings. Talkbacks team and talkback, please.
2: Vikings.
7: Hey, boys. Eric from Fancato here. I say J.J. McCarthy starts one game week 17. We got it all the way wrapped up.
0: That'd be week 18.
7: And we're 14-3.
0: That'd be week 18.
8: Puffy.
2: There you have it.
0: Next.
2: It's all over. They've got it all wrapped up. More Vikings.
25: Guys, I've got a bad forecast. We're going to lose to the Packers right out of the gate. We got a 6, possibly 7-game losing streak. After
26: it was a nice run.
25: Ouch, this hurts coming out of my mouth. 7-11, guys. 7-11.
0: 7-11? Well, we got an 18-game schedule up in this thing. I mean, I didn't realize that you had given the talkback instructions to one of your cousins.
27: The bit's not working. You know, it's not funny.
0: All right, let's run down Ben Lieber. Chat with him around the corner. It's KFAM.
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9: We're talking about peacocks.
10: 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The peahen is the female. They are not native to the United States, although they thrive in coastal, warmish areas.
9: So when you see that thing fully displayed, when that peacock wants to have a little good time with a peahen, that thing may go 5 to 7 feet in every direction.
10: 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Again, the peacocks will use it to try to ward off or intimidate trespassers in their territory, but for the most part, the whole thing is to impress the peahens.
9: And they will shake those feathers, and the shaking isn't just like, hey, look how pretty. Mm-hmm. Science has discovered semi-recently those vibrations are in lockstep with the peafowl's head feathers that they used to think were just for show, but mm-hmm. now they realize they vibrate at the same intensity and that they can actually, you know, sort of feel when those tail feathers are vibrating in their direction through their head feathers.
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0: 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Please follow if you're so inclined via X. Good morning, and please carry us through from the first time you remember going to Canterbury Park or Downs to what led you to working there.
1: Yeah, thank you. Good morning to you and Double B. It was the summer of 1985. I had just graduated high school at Burnsville, and my buddies and I kept hearing all this stuff in the news about this Canterbury Downs. It was all over the papers, the evening news. Like, it was the buzz in town, this new facility, this new sport. I'd never watched horse racing. I didn't know a thing about it at age 18. We all hopped in the car. There was like six of us and went out there on a summer day. And I'm going to tell you, from race one, walking in that door, I bet every horse in the race. I had $2 on like all eight horses. I had no idea what I was doing. When that bell went off and those horses started running, I was hooked. I mean, legitimately hooked. And from that point on, it was my goal to figure out the game. Mm-hmm. And, you know, years later, I did. Got a job in horse racing in 2000, working with you guys at Canterbury. And I've been smitten ever since.
0: What your jobs at Canterbury? Okay, like, you know, when into Brett's bets or Brett's bits and bet, I'm like, KG's around the corner, is one of our analysts at Canterbury Park, Angela Herman, the other one, where, you know, you're the backup racetrack announcer there. So those right there are multiple jobs within a season, but there's more. What jobs have you held at Canterbury?
1: Track analyst, backup track announcer, tip sheet guy.
0: Tip sheet guy.
1: Yeah,
0: tip sheet. Power play.
1: Power play. I took over for Grandpa Jake Maurer when he retired and had a ball doing that.
0: Yeah.
1: You know, anything where I can be involved in the game at Canterbury, I'm there. And, mm-hmm. you know, we do a ton of stuff outside of racing. You know, when Angela and I are working in the paddock, there are other opportunities to be on the microphone. Some of the contests and games we run, some of the promotions we do, working at Canterbury College with Jeff Madej, who's, I mean, as good as it gets in our game nationwide at educating fans and bringing people to the game of horse racing. So, you know, we're kind of all jack of all trades out there. And I think the tie that binds us as a family, and again, anyone who's been in that press box knows we are a family, is we have such passion for Canterbury and for the game.
0: Mm-hmm. And also with that, you know, the dedication for X amount of decades, like you've put forward, is, you know, we willingly give up weekends in the summer. I mean, I've worked almost every Saturday and Sunday in the summer for over 30 years,
1: yep.
0: over half my life. You know, where it's sometimes specifically after the 4th of July, early August, it's like the world's happening around you with your, what's it called? Boat club?
1: Your boat club.
0: Yeah, your boat club.
1: We get out there on the pontoon. And that's the deal.
0: You know what I mean?
1: But I think for guys like us that work in sports, that's the deal. And God bless the people in our lives, our significant others, our family members, for understanding our schedules, because it's no different in the winter. I mean, my weekends are gone, dude. Like,
0: right.
1: It's just the life I live, and it's where I am supposed to be. That's the one thing that I know for sure, is the path I've taken is where I'm supposed to be. I'm in horse racing. Mm. I'm in hockey. These are two of my loves. And so I think the people around me understand that, respect that, love me, support me. And that's just the deal. And so when we have Fridays off in the summer, we're on that boat and we're out there every single Friday and we look forward to it. It's a mini vacation. And then Saturday and Sunday, it's time to go to work.
0: Who likes the water more, Fenway or Brooks?
1: They both don't mind the water, but it's funny. Come bath time, they're like two stubborn little toddlers. They want no part of the tub.
0: Yeah, they're good doggies.
2: Amen, brother!
0: So with Canterbury Park 2026, how do we make the best of this year with what could be smaller fields?
1: You have to be creative, and I think the beauty of our game, and I've handicapped most of the first three cards already, and there are... Again, opening night's pretty good. We have a lot of 7 and 8 horse fields, which are bountiful in terms of pick fours and pick fives and all that good stuff. But as the weekend progresses, first weekend back, getting people situated, you're going to see some 4, 5, 6 horse fields that you're going to have to navigate. As good handicappers go, you've got to find different options. And maybe you key a horse you like in a pick three or a daily double. Maybe you really like a horse in a particular race and you key them in a small trifecta wheel where you put your top pick on top and use the field underneath. The beauty of it is you can do it for more dollar amounts because the fields are small enough now where you can do a $1 or $2 trifecta wheel. Mm-hmm. Might only cost you $12 or $24, and these suckers can still pay if you can get one goofball in the mix. And so back when I started coming to the Downs in 1985, there was a daily double on the front and back end of the card. There was win, place, and show, and there was an exacta. Now, there's, you know, 10 times the opportunity. There's pick threes, pick fours, pick fives, trifectas, superfectas, which are a 10-cent bet. And for people in Minnesota, just come out to the track, whether it's us in the paddock analyzing the races, talking about these wagers, or the info centers that are all over the track on all three levels, people can educate you, and you will have the time of your life.
0: How much, so think Chrissy or you know, think casual horse racing fan.
1: Or her friends that come out once in a while, right?
0: There we go. How much do you think field size matters to, like, say, Brett Blakemore and his girlfriend or him and some friends came out, might be one time every 3 years, two times every 2 or 3 years. I mean, I wonder how much field size matters to very casual Minnesota Canterbury fan.
1: Well, I can't speak for Brett or his lovely lady friend, but I can tell you from, you know, my gal and her friends, they don't care. Like, right. They don't have any interest in whether it's a 6-horse field or a 12-horse field. They want to know which horses are good, what fun can they have, and when that bell rings, who am I cheering for? And, you know, the beauty of horse racing is you don't have to know everything, because even the guys that claim they do, like us, are wrong 7 out of every 10 races. A good handicapper in this game is a 30 or 35% winner. It's like hitting a baseball. So we're wrong a hell of a lot more than we're right. So just have fun with it and put some money on a race, get a cold drink, sit out in the sun. And to me, it's a rite of summer, right? Like, we just don't have that much time to gather outside. And Canterbury, to me, is a signal that weather is here and we're going to be together now for the next 4 or 5 months having a great time.
0: Saturday, 5 o'clock for the season opener, canterburypark.com for tickets and or more information. We have bulldog racing. We race dogs at Canterbury. I think a lot of people know. It's very popular. Our first is going to be Sunday.
1: Yep.
0: Bulldog racing. We have a series of X amount of races after 3 and 6. So that'll be Sunday. If you're not leaving town for Memorial Day, canterburypark.com with the Bulldogs on Sunday. And by the way, Kevin and I, we do a pre-race handicapping show every Saturday, Sunday, and holiday. And we're going to be touting harder this year, honestly, than I think ever before. We have our reasons in that pre-race hot tub handicapping show. So find us Saturdays around 4:40. Likewise for Sundays. For Saturdays when we start at 5, find us around 4:40. Sundays, which is family day, and or holidays, about 1:40. We're going to be touting hard this year, aren't we?
1: We are. And, you come out, it's a half an hour. We're going to go through all the races. So if races start at 1 o'clock, get out there about 12:30. Usually about a half an hour before the first race, you can find us out there. And then, you know, let's say you sit there and listen to us for 20, 25 minutes and we get done. If you've got a question, just come approach us and ask us. And we'll try to help you figure it out, because horse racing is a game where early on it's intimidating. But once you get past that initial layer of fear, you can have so much fun. And again, you don't need to be an expert to cash tickets out there.
0: He's KG, Agorgomatic 21VX. I'm Paul Allen, Double B producing today. 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
1: Non-stop nonsense on deck today. 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
2: Yes! Why should anybody aspire to be a common man, an average man? Do you realize what it means to be average? That means you're the best of the lousiest. And the lousiest of the best. Now, if we demand more and more for producing less and less, while the have-not nations encourage and inspire and indeed require hard work and maximum effort, if we deify the common men while they encourage and reward the uncommon ones, well, the end result of such a lopsided race as that is too obvious to require elaboration.
3: I mean, it's like, hello?
4: I'm always going to be on the high road. If you're looking for Denny Green, you want to find out where Denny Green is, whether I'm in California, New York, or wherever, look on the high road. That's where I'll be.
5: We'll head to Buffalo, play on the road. I think the weather, of course, having spent a lot of time in Minnesota, I understand the weather pattern. Pick up the Calcutta Clipper, swings down, swings up. Lakefront influence and out. I think we'll probably have about 45 degree weather, so it will not be a typical October 31st in Buffalo.
6: Raising a bat.
7: Caprizo.
8: What are you doing?
9: You're breaking up, Bob.
10: You're breaking up.
11: Boy, how disappointing is that?
8: Border battle!
12: I'm going to say something controversial.
13: That's interesting.
14: I've seen enough out of Cousins, Paul. Put him on ice.
15: Jet lag disadvantage.
16: Here we go.
17: A dog with a note in his mouth should be able to sell those ratings.
16: Fetch.
15: He's the clown from Brown. He's the fourth in the North.
16: Play dead.
15: This is the common man, Dan Cole.
16: You train. I can't remember. It's... Your dog's not Robo, that's the former quarterback. It's Roma. Did you train Roma yourself from a little pup Tinnaby? I don't recall.
14: Did I train her?
16: Yeah, like roll over, fetch, sit, wag your tail.
14: She can do a couple things, but she's pretty limited. Yeah. She's limited.
16: But I mean, did you get Roma as a pup? Like little tiny baby or
14: I think
16: rescue
14: she was,
16: dog?
14: Yeah,
16: or?
14: Like a couple months. She was a rescue dog, so okay. We got her when she was like a couple months old.
16: Okay. So then you didn't do the old let's, you know, bark, or I mean not bark, but sit, roll over, play dead, fetch, heel. Does heel mean they walk on your left side or your right side? These are the things I don't know because I don't own a dog. We had dogs when I was younger. I told you about Turk was maybe the stupidest dog in the history of dogs. We lived at 1033 86th Avenue. The home is on the National Register of Historic Places, by the way. And so we had the chain hooked up to him, right? To a collar. And we would, or maybe it was a rope. And then it was tied around, you know, your garage door goes up those rails and back down the rail. So it was tied around those rails. So that's so he could hang out in the garage and stay cool in the sun. And if he wanted to wander outside, he could. And it never failed. Anytime a car would come down the road, turn the corner and head up the hill, Turk would get up and he would, you know, dogs like to chase cars for, you know, they like to chase cars. They like to chase their tail. A lot of men like to chase their tail. But, thank you. You know the worst thing about shopping at Victoria's Secret is they won't let you try anything on. So it would never fail. The dog would get up, Turk would get up. He'd run as fast as he could to go chase the car. Then, of course, he had no idea that I would have thought he would learn this by now. The length of the rope, when he would get to the end of it, it would get taut, and it would just his feet would go up out from under him, and he would fall flat on his back, and the car would go up the hill in a cloud of dust because we had dirt roads back then. We didn't even have pavement. Then he'd go back to the garage, and another car would come. You know, it wasn't real busy, heavily trafficked area. Maybe every 15 or 20 minutes, a car would come. Usually, just neighborhood people, right? So, you know, Mr. Fabianchi would leave, and Mr. Fabianchi would go up the hill, and sure enough, Turk would get up, and he would start to chase the car again, and whoop, the rope would get taut. He would fly up in the air with the greatest of ease, and he would land again. He would do that over and over, and he never learned that. Guess what? It's not, and that's why he never learned how to fetch or roll over, play dead. He knew how to chase cars and not get anywhere with it, but. Roma like that? Roma have any? Sorry, I threw you off. I threw you off today. I didn't know I was going to talk about dogs either until I heard a dog with an oat in his mouth. Do you think, you know, everybody's looking for an extra buck in the family, right? Do you think Roma might want to sell advertising for the Fan?
14: Probably could. Would better than put it, nope. Some of the others.
16: Well,
14: that here.
16: You want to mention some names or?
14: I really like all of the salespeople here. I think they're all terrific.
16: Do you want it? Maybe if you put a note in Roma's mouth, Roma could sell the Fan. The fetch, roll over, play dead, man's best friend. You know, you're either in a camp, you're in a dog camp, or you're in a cat camp. You know, you can't like both, apparently. I like both. I like cats and dogs.
14: And I don't like when it's raining cats and dogs.
16: No, I don't either. Well, that was today. I walked off the golf course today. Not in anger, just in boredom. And I'm so tired of this weather. Aren't you just, we can't have two nice days in a row. Go out there today, go to Legends Club. It's 43 degrees, 46 degrees. Wind was supposed to, I thought it was supposed to be blowing about 5 miles an hour. It's blowing about 50 miles an hour. Real feels like 35 degrees, and it's just like, and the game's played outdoors. I can do it, and I did, and I was not playing well, and I just said, you know, I'm leaving, and I told the guys in the group, you know, I was out on 13, you know, the hole where you got to cross the bridge of the par three. I hit in the water there, just fanned on hitting the water, and as we crossed that long wooden bridge, got to the other side, I looked at the guys in my group, baby brother Peter, his buddy Jay Money and Worlds, and I said, I'm done, and they had no problem with it, and why would they? You know, it's just like, I'm not going to sit out there.
14: You wanted to go watch Oprah?
16: Well, I had things to do. I had a couple of sales things I needed to do, and I just didn't care. And actually, that's a big step for me, because there was a time I would be bitter, angry, and then I would become sullen and withdrawn for the rest of the round, right? I go through all that gamut of emotions. And I just didn't today. It's just one of those days. It's just not there. I'm not. It's Joe Stansbury used to call it LOIBIP, lack of interest, ball in pocket. And so I just had a lack of interest. And I went in and I felt good about myself. I came here to the radio station. I made sure not to bother you. Apparently I bother everybody here. So I don't visit with people anymore. I just spend time by myself. My office was locked again.
14: It was locked?
16: Yeah, and I talked to Emily, and she said, well, they're having a meeting in the, my good friend, Donnie Lundquist.
14: Yeah.
16: Who's now the vice president or senior vice president of whatever. And they were having a meeting, and his meeting office is right next to mine, so it gets loud, it's paper thin. I guess they thought I was going to try to put my ear up against the wall to hear what they're talking about. Maybe they were talking about me, I don't know. I wouldn't think so.
14: Sounds like an important meeting.
16: Well, yeah. And
14: they don't want you to hear about it.
16: Yeah. Walls are paper thin. So apparently they had some.
14: Hopefully in the remodel, they don't have the paper thin walls anymore.
16: They had top secret stuff to talk about. Well, what could be that top secret? You know, it's really not that hard. You go out, you meet with a client, you say, how'd you like, you know, radio's red hot, call this radio station or the radio advertising bureau, and you want to buy advertising and be attached with us, and, you know, you want more business, and then go out and sell. But apparently there's some top secret meetings going on. So All I know, Tenneby, is we're done at 3, about 3:36, 3:37. My troubles are going to be behind me. I'm going to be north of that Anuk. No. Can you play that for me? That soundbite? Truer words have never been spoke before. This is the late dark star, the late great dark star.
0: Once you get over that Anoka County line and head north, your troubles are behind you.
16: Ain't it the truth? Apparently you can't, the Avalanche can be beaten without Ecky and Brodin. We'll talk about that. The pull-out pocket protectors are out in full force again. Vikings added a player. I have no idea who he is, but I did a little research. We'll talk about him. We'll do that in Peek at the Purple next. NBA basketball continued as well, and there was some excitement there. And there's a couple of Enjoy Chestnut will participate in the 4th of July hot dog eating contest, but he's going to do it from a jail cell, I guess. I don't know. It's the world has gone stark raving mad. Well, let's break, and as we do, Tenneby has a keyword. This is my friends over at BigDeck.com, who built a big deck for me. I've got my deck on right now, and they are sponsored the National Cash Contest. Keyword, what you got, Tenneby?
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16: I'm going to put you on the spot again. Do you know what any of that behind-the-scenes content includes? Because I'm really curious about that. Behind-the-scenes content that you can get. Behind-the-scenes content.
14: Well, you had one recently that I actually thought was very good.
16: Oh,
14: when you were,
16: I didn't know I did.
14: You were talking about the art of goaltending and...
16: Oh, that's the behind-the-scenes content.
14: Yeah.
16: I thought maybe it was like just a secret camera somewhere. You know, it's behind the scenes. Look at what's going on. 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Tim, you sent a tweet to me. Someone's reporting that the Vikings have signed Isaiah Loudermilk.
14: Who?
16: Didn't we have a Loudermilk on the
14: yeah,
16: team?
14: Yeah, Kurt, right? Is Kurt or Kirk?
16: Kirk Cousins. Kurt. What was Loudermilk's first name? Maybe you could look that up.
14: It was Kirk.
16: Kirk. We've signed Isaiah Loudermilk, an American professional football defensive tackle. He played college football for the Wisconsin Badgers, so he's already got one strike against him there. Played for Scotty. The picture they have him in 2018 playing football, the only way they could stop him is to drag him down by the jersey. That's how good he is. Whoever he was playing that day, oh, look at that. It's a golden gopher. Loudermilk played college football at Wisconsin from 2016 to 2020. After redshirting his freshman year, he contributed to the Badgers defensive unit in 2017, playing 11 games, helping the team achieve a 13-1 record and a victory in the 2017 Orange Bowl. He underwent left knee surgery in 2018, missed four games due to the injury, played in nine in 2018. He recorded one sack and one forced fumble in the 2019 Big Ten Football Championship game where the Badgers lost to Ohio State, earned all Big Ten third-team honors, finished his college career with 63 tackles, 11.5 sacks, tackles for loss, and 7.5 sacks. Now, he was selected by the Pittsburgh Steelers in the fifth round, 156th overall in the 2021 draft. He went on to appear in 17 of the team's 18 games, including the postseason, 23 tackles, 16 solo, 3 passes defended, 1 sack, playing in 29% of the defensive snaps, played some in 2022. In 2025, the Steelers re-signed him into a 1-year deal on September 17th. He was placed on the injured reserve due to a high ankle sprain. He was engaged to Emily Borgman in July of 2023, and they tied the knot in 2025. So he's happily married. So good for him. Other than that, I don't know much about him, Tennessee. You know, you can't have too many fierce pass rushing, Rocker Gibraltar, run-stopping defensive lineman, but I don't know how good he really is. It sounds like, you know, he was a good college player, selected in the 5th round, had some moments with Pittsburgh, but doesn't seem like he's a real game changer. But, you know, rotation pieces, right? You know, some guys play on first down. Other guys are pass rushing specialists.
14: What do all Vikings free agent defensive signings have in common?

0: players at the team they were playing for didn't want him anymore.
1: That.
0: Yeah.
1: And they're all familiar with B-Flow.
0: Oh.
1: B-Flow worked with him in Pittsburgh for a little bit before he came here. Every guy he gets, familiarity with B-Flow.
0: Do you think he turns into a Pro Bowler under B-Flow? I do know one thing. B-Flow will have a spot for him.
1: I was going to say, does he have it? We're loaded on the defensive line now with our first round draft pick. We got Big Citrus there now. Jalen Redmond. I mean, there's not enough snaps to be had.
0: A Big Citrus and walking boot Banks. we talked about it in depth, of course, when the Vikings, they didn't move up, they didn't move down. Right? We just sat right at 18 and got him at 18, I think, right?
1: Yeah.
0: And there were those that were surprised. All the draft Knicks, although the so-called expert were like, might have been able to get him a little later if you really wanted him that bad. And I think, obviously, the red flag was not one but two foot injuries, a broken bone in his foot. And I think it was the same bone in both breaks, but I don't quote me on that. I guess I agree with the analysis that it's risky, but what move isn't risky? But if he is able to stay healthy, he does appear to be, he's got all the tools. He's a good athlete. He can stop the run and rush the pass. He can do a lot of different things for you. But man,
1: he can play multiple spots on the line too.
0: That's right. But if he ends up if that's one of those habitually haranguing injuries, then all bets are off. I mean, how many times I don't think Bud Grant actually coined the phrase, but we always give him the credit. I think Augur Grog did that in the caveman days. It's like the best ability is availability or durability or something, and that's true. If you're on the IL, you ain't doing anybody a whole heck of a lot of good because you can't play in the field. So we'll see how that goes. But so we've added to our
1: Looking at Loudermilk's stats last year, maybe they should call him Quieter Milk.
0: Wait, hold on.
1: I think Maury Amsterdam would be proud of that one.
0: He already sent me a couple of today. Yeah, he sent me. What did he send me earlier today? Sometimes I look at him and I just go, when I talked about my dog being on his back all the time, Turk, he goes, that dog was on his back so often, he should have been named Turk Cousins.
1: That's pretty good.
0: That's
1: not bad.
0: It's standard Maury Amsterdam fare, the play on words, right? I wasn't going to use it, but then when you brought him up, why not? It was all right. Yeah. And here, he'll probably be offended by it. I don't think he is. He's given me so much material over the year. Half to three quarters of my stand-up act is his material. But when you churn out so much material like that, not everything is some of it's ground chuck. I'm sorry. And to me, that was more ground chuck-like. It was all right. It's like if you're hungry, nothing wrong with some good ground chuck. Flank steak's good, too. London broil. I think we're all looking for fillet mignon. That's what we're looking for. But anyway, and maybe we've got filet with Loudermilk, but we'll have to find out. So that's your peek at the purple, brought to you by our friends at Affordable Electric, affordable-electric.com for all of your electrical needs. I want to talk a little hoops, Tennessee, and a little bit of hockey, both local hockey and national hockey, and local hoops and national hoops. We'll do that in the next segment. No Mark Rosen today. He's out. We expect his triumphant return on Tuesday. I'm out tomorrow. Per usual, I'm always out on the Friday, Memorial Day weekend. I head up to Camp Richard, my Camp David. We call it Camp Richard because you can call me Dick for short, but it's Camp Richard. And then the presidential retreat, of course, is Camp David. That's where the bit came from. So funny. It sounds like something the Power Trip Morning Show would do, yoga pants, breasts. We'll take a break. We'll come back. Tennessee will be hosting tomorrow. And
2: no!
0: You'll have a lifeboat or two. The Tana Fitzgerald will set sail tomorrow at 12 noon. We'll take a break, come back with more here on the Common Man program on The Fan.
2: And now, Superhuman Shaq.
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1: Mostly sunny, high 65 today, low 47 overnight.
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0: Take over, baby, taking over the island.
1: Be at Treasure Island May 28th and 29th for two shows, bursting with laughs.

0: Jalen Brunson. I mean, that looked like PA playing defense in a pickup basketball. I mean, he didn't even pretend to defend him. He was like, you ever hear the people say he looked like he was in wet cement? He would just stood there, and then when Brunson would go by him, he'd kind of just put his hand out a little bit like he wanted to swat the ball away. But that even seemed like too much effort for him. Like, I might separate my shoulder if I reach too far. And then I did read today, they just said, well, yeah, our plan was to just go at him. Just go at James Harden. And then they asked the coach, did you think about replacing him at the end of the game? And this is what he actually said with a straight face. Well, absolutely not. He's been our best defender so far in the playoffs.
1: You've got to be kidding me.
0: How did they get to the Eastern Conference Finals with defense like that? Oh, that's just pathetic. Oh, they just went after him. It's really bad. It was a hell of a comeback. I'm sorry I missed it. They play again tonight, correct? I mean, we're on opposite ends then. You do need to apologize to the commissioner of the National Basketball Association. Oh, SGA is going to go to the line about 25, 30 times. He made all six, but he only went to the free throw on six. They didn't need to send him to the free throw line, I guess. They played pretty well last night.
2: I did see a video montage of all the flopping he did last night.
0: Oh, did you do a lot of flopping?
2: Maybe the refs did a good job of swallowing the whistles.
0: So the Thunder, they even the series. Despite the fact that, again, Wembanyama had another really good night. I mean, he always has a good night, right? I mean, it's
2: impossible.
0: Yeah, well, you know, look at this. He had played 37 minutes, 21 points, 8 of 16, 3 of 7 from three-point range, 17 rebounds, 6 assists, 4 block shots. He turned the ball over a few times, too. You know, it's the strategy you see a lot of times where, like with the Wolves, we talked about this with the Wolves. What the Spurs did to the Wolves is they said, let's just not let Ant beat us. So they just doubled Ant. As soon as he touched the ball, there's two guys on him. If somebody's going to be his, it's going to be Nas. It's going to be Jaden. It's going to be, there's no way it was going to be Randall, but it'd be Io. You know, it's, one of those guys is going to have to do the damage, and none of those guys were able to rise to the occasion to the level that was necessary to beat a talented team like the Spurs. But with the Spurs, you can't take that strategy. You can't say, shut down Wembanyama and let the other guys, you know, it's like, well, we have to shut down the other guys and hope Wembanyama doesn't beat us, right? And it's hard to shut down their other guys because, and Rosen talked about this, and it's well documented, you know, San Antonio had, they've not been a very good team ever. You know, they won. You looked it up for me. Do they have like five, the franchise, not this group of guys, but the franchise has like five NBA championships, 4, 5, 6, 6, 7, whatever it is. But they've been on hard times. So they've had an opportunity to draft better players because they're drafting 1, 2, 6, 8, whatever. But the thing is they hit on a lot of those draft picks. They've got all sorts of good players. And then I saw
2: Timberwolves have had plenty of drafts in that spot too.
0: That's exactly right. And they've not been able to, you know, and oftentimes it was the lament with Wolves fans. There was some truth to it, that it seemed like if we drafted third, it was a two-player draft. If we drafted fifth, it was a four-player draft, right? It just seemed like that. The only time they really hit was Ant, right? Have they hit on anybody else? Because Leitner was okay. Leitner actually, I think, played better when he left here, but he was certainly never the kind of, you know, he was a dominant collegiate player, yes, obviously, but in the pros, he just was. He had a nice career, but he certainly wasn't, you know, your franchise kind of player.
2: Speaking of Wemby.
0: Yes.
2: His stats this year, he averaged 11.5 rebounds.
0: Right.
2: I couldn't believe that's all that was.
0: Yeah, I'm with you.
2: You know, because there had to have been games where he's getting 17 rebounds, 20 rebounds. So then the average only at 11.5. The amount of times he had a 6-rebound game. Like, how's that possible?
0: Yeah, I was thinking the same thing. Even when I looked at 21 points, you know, his stat line last night was solid. Obviously, if you look at it in its entirety, that's a really good stat line. 21 points, a lot of points. But with a guy that's 7'4", and so where he gets so many, you know, slam dunks you alley-oop it to, but he doesn't have to leave his feet. He just puts his hands up, catches it, and drops it down.
2: And you can't defend it.
0: No,
2: you can throw it so high that the other guys can't get to it.
0: I mean, last night,

0: Holmgren was, you know, Chet looks hungry. Holmgren, you know, our guy from here, from where did he play again? Well, I can't ever remember the name of the school.
1: Minnehaha
0: Academy. I mean, in game one, he was no match at all. I don't think he really is a match. And there's nothing against Chet, because I like him as a player. He's a really good player. He's a talented kid. He is that guy that he runs. He's 7'1" and runs the floor like a point guard. Can shoot the three-pointer. He can do a lot of different things on the basketball court. But he had a lot of trouble against Wembanyama. Yesterday was better. I think he took the challenge he needed to. And they played a better game. We talk about desperation all the time, and you know my opinion on desperation is, well, yeah, I know if a team is desperate, that can sometimes be that can lend a hand to playing better, because you're the proverbial back up against the wall. But a lot of times when teams are desperate, the reason they're desperate is they're just not very good or haven't been playing very well. And so just because you're desperate doesn't mean all of a sudden, well, now they're going to get things turned around. But they did, and the series is even at a game apiece. And I don't know. I don't know what happens tonight against between the Knickerbockers and the Cavaliers, because Knicks and Cavs. Do you like to call them Knickerbockers and Cavaliers, or just Knicks and Cavs? Knicks and Cavs.
1: I like Knicks.
0: Yeah, I kind of like Knickerbockers because nobody else. It's just like the New York Mets are actually the Metropolitans, but nobody calls them that anymore. They just shorten it. You ever do the... No, that doesn't make any sense. Now I sound like...
1: You call them Athletics or A's?
0: I like to call them the Athletics. I do. I also call the Twins the Lookalikes. Well, because that's what a twin is. They look alike. So I call them look. I used to do that. I used to call them that back in the olden days, the lookalikes. Speaking of the lookalikes. Oh,
1: what if they're fraternal, though?
0: Ooh.
1: And not identical.
0: Well, they would belong to some. They would belong to the fraternity of twins that don't look alike, I guess. So I guess a team that doesn't employ Jewel Erickson-Eck and Brodine can beat the Avalanche. Apparently you can. Apparently that can happen.
1: An Avalanche team without Cale Makar, yes.
0: Well, okay. That's what your guy Swedberg threw back at me, too. And I said, oh, you're going to compare those two to Makar. And he goes, well, the two of them are as important to the Wild as Makar is to the Avalanche. And I
1: would not go that far.
0: Well, so do you think if the general manager of the Avalanche... If you called him and said, we'll give you Brodine and Ecky for Makar, he would do that? And he goes, well, no. Well, of course not.
1: You know the reaction of when we mentioned Power Trip Morning Show?
0: Yeah.
1: That's what the Colorado GM would say if you offered that trade.
0: Well, and here's what I'll tell you. Sometimes, how long were Ecky and Brodine out? Was it prior to, had they?
1: So Eck got hurt in game 6 against Dallas.
0: Okay.
1: He came back and played.
0: Okay.
1: But that's when he got hurt, and then he missed the entire Colorado series. Brodine got hurt. Man, I don't even know. Game 3, game 4 against Dallas, somewhere in the middle of that series.
0: Yeah.
1: And he missed the entire Colorado series.
0: Well, here was the example I was going to make. Did the Wild have any time to adjust a little bit? You know, okay, hey, we're without these guys now. We have to do something else. Where Makar played up until, that was the first game of the playoffs they've played without him. Is that correct?
1: He had stretches in the Wild series where he might be gone for half a period.
0: Okay.
1: But, so they had moments in that series, but not a lot. In terms of an entire game, that's first game he's
0: missed. Yeah, so, and sometimes it takes you a while, you know, it takes you time to adjust without that player, right? He means so much to your club. He does so much defensively, offensive, whatever the case may be. It's like, we don't have him now, and we gotta get a better feel for what we're doing. Do you think there's any credence to that, or am I making stuff up as we go along?
1: There might be some of that, but it's just you can't replace a guy who's
0: right.
1: Some consider a top three player in the National Hockey League. That's just, you don't just have that guy sitting in the press box. And not that they're directly replacing him. You know, you're moving up a second pairing defenseman up to the first pair, and you're moving a third pairing up. And that's kind of where the Wild really got exposed against Colorado is Jake Middleton all of a sudden went from your third pair to your second pair, and then he looked awful because now you're going out against top six forwards a lot more against Colorado than bottom six forwards, and that's a big difference.
0: Yeah, it's significant.
1: We'll never know if Eriksson Ek and Brodin's right. It's easy to just say, hey, that's why we lost. I think those two would have given us clearly a better shot and would have been a more competitive series if you had those two, but it doesn't guarantee victory. You're still playing one of the best teams in the National Hockey League. Now, I still think Colorado can win this series, even if Cale Makar doesn't play, but that's it. That's a huge loss for them.
0: A number of people have emailed Tenneby or texted the Brad Shaw and Brian Kayvan text line, and they're obviously paying a closer attention to the NBA in general and Wemby specifically. They're saying the rebound numbers look ordinary because his minutes were limited in the regular season. He was playing closer to 30 than the 40. Now he's playing more, so that probably does explain it. I will say this about so the Canadiens face, remind me again.
1: They got Carolina tonight.
0: This would be the first time in the history of professional hockey if the Canadiens were to go on to win this series and somehow beat the Lanch, or I guess it's possible now, might be the
1: Vegas
0: Golden Knights.
1: Yeah.
0: That both the NHL and is it PWNA? No. How do you say the women's?
1: PWHL.
0: PWHL would be from the same city. Because how do you say the name of their?
1: Victoire.
0: Say it again.
1: Victoire.
0: Victoire?
1: I think it's technically Victoire.
0: Victoire.
1: Victoire.
0: Because the Victoire won, and if the Habs were to win, because we won the very first two, but the Wild didn't uphold their end of the bargain. So this would be the first time that you talk about liking parades. You have two parades, you kill two stones with one. It's an old saying in Tennessee. I know there isn't in Texas. It's fool me once, shame. I won't be fooled again. There's an old saying, killing two birds with one stone.
1: Will this be the way that Canada gets back at USA? Because USA, for both men's and women's in the Olympic, won the gold medals.
0: Oh, I hadn't thought of that.
1: And now Canada can take both in the NHL and PWHL. And a Canadian team, and I'm not talking about the Montreal Canadiens, right. I'm just talking about the country,
0: right?
1: Hasn't won a cup, I believe, since the actual Montreal Canadiens in 1993. It's been a long time.
0: Has it been that long?
1: Yeah.
0: It's quite the drought. I'm about to say something controversial.
1: That's interesting.
0: Would you rather, if your choice had to be, I'm going to pull a, it's not as quite as far-fetched as me asking Lavelle if he would trade Royce Lewis if he knew that the Twins would be guaranteed one World Series win. And by the way, he said he wouldn't. I think he'd like to change his mind on that now. He wrote a lengthy piece on, he tried to get a hold of Royce Lewis. The esteemed columnist Lavelle O'Neill did a piece on the demotion. It's kind of pretty much a thumbnail sketch on, you know, how Royce Lewis has started, where he's been, where he's going, where he's at. And he said, I tried to reach out to him and he didn't get a call back.
1: Well, and I was at the Saints game last night.
0: Oh.
1: And I was looking at the roster before we got there and Royce Lewis's name was not on it. Sure. So, you know, we had our kids' baseball team was on the field pregame and stuff. Right. So I asked the fan relations person, I go, is Royce Lewis not on this roster? Is this an old roster? And she goes, he has 72 hours to report.
0: Ah.
1: So he just hasn't reported yet.
0: Which
1: I just kind of find interesting, right? Like, I get, like, maybe he needs a little mental health time for a couple days, but it still should be like, hey, you're on that team, go report.
0: Do you think he's, instead of reporting, he's repouting right now? Maybe that's what it is. Maybe he's pouting a little bit. And I guess I don't believe. It's got to be a blow to your ego, too. I mean, because, you know, you're highly regarded. I don't do slumps. And then all of a sudden, it's just like, I'm really, really bad right now. But, yeah.
1: Well, the other part of this is, too, just financially.
0: Mm.
1: He hasn't gotten a contract yet. Right? Like, he's only gotten just the arbitration-eligible cheap twin stuff.
0: Correct.
1: So I'm sure he's been doing okay making his, you know, whatever he's made, $700,000, $800,000. I'm not going to cry for him. But I'm guessing after year one, this guy thought, I'm a $40 million player.
0: Oh, sure.
1: A year.
0: Sure.
1: And now he's looking at going, I might never get a contract again.
0: He might.
1: Other than just a minor league contract.
0: Does he know the way to San Jose? Because all the stars that never were are parking cars and pumping gas in San Jose.
1: Yeah.
0: That'll hit you in the face.
1: I'm sure he's going through it mentally a little bit right now.
0: Yeah. Oh, absolutely. Has to be. Like I say, especially when he's enjoyed success at every level, and he scoffed at the idea that he could be affected by a slump. And then, as I've mentioned a couple, you know me, I just love, I'm really not trying to rub salt into the wound. I'm just stating a fact. They had a list in either the Athletic or the Fish Wrap last year that said longest slumps in Twins baseball history, the top 30, or would it be bottom 30, however you look at it. And he's got two of them. So he certainly isn't.
1: Now that I'm looking at his career salaries, he was making
0: $2.5 million.
1: 2.8 this year. So yeah. he was doing all right for himself. And he did get his signing bonus in 2017 was $6.7 million. So he's done a little better than I thought.
0: How much is that together, the signing bonus and then?
1: 6.7. It was 6.7.
0: 6.7. Okay.
1: So and then he was making 2.8. And then, you know, he made 1.6 last year. And then all the other years were just the $700,000 variety.
0: So then let's say
1: $12 million.
0: Let's say $12 million.
1: Yeah.
0: That's what I tell people all the time after taxes. That's more like about $8 million. And then I got to be honest, you're going to buy a car, buy your mom a house, you're going to spend, invest, use,
1: flaunt,
0: save. Well, I'll get to that. That's the last one. Use, save, flaunt. I mean, that's probably only about a couple hundred thousand dollars a year. Can he make that last? Can he make that last? Here's my controversial question for you.
1: Yeah.
0: As a fan, you can only take one. USA winning the gold medal like they did or the Wild winning the cup?
1: Oh, cup.
0: Oh, I thought you were patriotic over there. Why didn't you and Rosen move to the Soviet Union? I think you're right.
1: Here's what I'd say. I would I have loved to have put on down the red, white, and blue and represent the cup? Of course I would have. Right. That would have been great.
0: Yeah.
1: The thing is, though, with winning a gold medal, let's face it, like it's only going to one of five teams to begin with.
0: Yeah, that's true. That's exactly right.
1: And it's a 2-week tournament. Whereas the Stanley Cup, you know, for the most part, all 32 teams have a shot at the beginning of the year.
0: Yeah.
1: You have to grind the entire year to do it. Then you get in the playoffs and you have to grind through four different 7-game series. I just think there's a little more, you can get away with a little more puck luck in a 2-week stretch. And like I said, like USA ain't losing to Austria.
0: Correct.
1: To deny them of the gold medal. You go into it going, it's going to be USA, Canada, Finland, Sweden. And if Russia happens to be able to play that year, they got a shot.
0: Do you think the United States would roll past the Clowns boot hockey team that I used to be goaltender for? I don't know if they roll past. If they win, I'm not going to get crazy here, but I think we give them a run for their money. Yeah.
1: I mean, as an American hockey guy, it's great that we've finally gotten to the point where USA hockey is one of the powers in the world, because we weren't. I mean, for most of my childhood, we were never in Canada's atmosphere. We were never in Russia's stratosphere. So now that we're there, that's really good for USA hockey.
0: Yeah. Yeah. It's, and that did remind me. That was the first gold since 1980, right, for the United States?
1: That is correct, yeah.
0: Wow. That is quite the deal. You talk about droughts. Now, of course,
1: for the men.
0: For the men.
1: Yeah.
0: And of course, it is every 4 years. It's not like the Olympics is every year. That would really be a drought. But still, to not win it since 1980. Well, and the other thing is, there was something else I wanted to say about. When you talked about it's a grind, first you got to go through the entire season, then you got to win a series, then you got to win a series. And I remember that was, I either Athletic or one of the Fish Wraps, or maybe it was Associated Press, one of the sports websites that I frequent was talking about the Wolves and that, after they won that first series, they've learned now not to get too high or too low after winning, because like the first couple of years, I got really pumped. Hey, we got out of the first round. We won. And it really didn't hurt them because they were able to continue to win. Not to get too high or too low, to just, regardless of how well you play or if you got lucky, you take that series, you set it aside, and now you start again. So instead of getting too high and too low, they just got really moody. And getting really moody didn't really help them either. So maybe they can get rid of the moody stuff.
1: No!
0: I do want to get to, I don't think we talked much. We had hoped that Connolly, on Monday we heard from Bill Guerin and John Hines. They held they conducted a season-ending news conference. Connolly did as well, but not in a news conference type format. That's why we didn't air it. He did it with just a scrum with the
1: media scrum.
0: But you know, it was reported on heavily. And there's a couple quotes from there that I don't think you and I really took a look at. I think they raised some interesting issues, and there's some, I think there's some good and some bad from that interview. So we'll do that before the show is over. But on the other side of the break, Tennessee is going to grill me with five questions. Well, actually three, but five sounds like more than 40 as a tease for us.
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15: I just instantly started freaking out, yelling to the world, "What's going on?" I yelled, "Help." I mean, I'm out in the middle of nowhere. I had no idea what was going on.
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16: 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What do you say? He's not here with us. You know, it was tough.
12: I'm Jordan Sillars. 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Blood Trails.
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0: Keep it clean and respectful or you'll get blocked. That's the way it is. You make the rules. We lay down the laws and break them when Josie comes home. Couple 13, 14 pass, common man program. As always, we do a little, start the 1 o'clock hour with a little 5-3-4.
6: 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Question number 1.
23: We're gonna win, Twins, we're gonna score.
24: It's now time to delve deep into Twins territory.
0: You like this club, don't you?
1: I like that Saints club last night. That's what I like.
0: They're good, aren't they?
1: They're hitting the ball around the park last night.
0: That is a fun atmosphere. I like the quaintness of the ballpark.
1: Oh, yeah.
0: It's just so I just love it. I went there last year with Potato.
1: Well, because the weather wasn't great, there's not a lot of people there.
0: Right.
1: So you get, like, just phenomenal seats.
0: Mm-hmm.
1: The Twins beat the Astros 4-1 yesterday at Target Field, completing their 9-game homestand with a 5-4 record. Joe Ryan allowed one run across 6 innings, striking out a season-high 9 batters. The Twins pitching staff in total had 15 strikeouts and no walks. Ryan Kreidler hit a 3-run homer. Victor Caratini added a solo shot. Common, what sticks out to you from yesterday's Twins win?
0: Suhan's piece. He thinks it's only the beginning. If you read it, we have more arms than we've ever had. Now, you know, he does say, you know, buyer beware, it is early, but already starting to set the stage for silver linings. And again, I love Jim, and I like him as a writer. I think he's a terrific columnist, and I agree with much of what he writes. But we're only a game and a half out of the wild card, which is true, but even if we... And if you're the 8th seed in the playoffs, yeah, you know, that's all, you know, if the Twins were to make the postseason, not like, I mean, I know it's the chip and a chair and a chance, but it's nothing to get that excited about. It's a terrible league they're in. The league is just awful. The division's even worse than the league overall. And so making postseason play, if it holds the line the way it has been now, you almost want to say, we're just not even going to accept the postseason berth. We're just out because we don't deserve it. No, none of the wild cards in the American League deserve it. They're just, I mean, they technically get in because that's the record, but they're not going to beat anybody. But they finally won a series for the first time in a while.
1: They've actually won a couple lately.
0: Have they won a couple?
1: Yeah, okay. Like 3 of their last 4 they've won the series.
0: You know, the starting staff, they have had some kids that are getting their first real taste of big league baseball pitching well. I think more than anything, it's Ryan's performance, because It was just two starts ago, I think. Wasn't it two starts ago? He left after nine pitches because he had an elbow problem. And I mean, when a pitcher leaves after nine pitches for an elbow problem, you're thinking, there's something seriously wrong there. Yet he was fine. I don't even think he missed a start. I think he 5 days later he started and he was really good last night. Now, again, full disclosure, it was Astros. Are they any good? Are they still the trash can beating Astros, or are they a different version? You beat a major league team, you beat a major league team. I'm not trying. I'm really not trying to.
1: They're 20-31.
0: Yeah. So again, it's like better to win those games than lose them. But it's not like they beat the mighty Yankees or anything. But yeah, it's nice to see a win. And look, I'll be the first to admit, if late in the year, if we're in September, approaching October, and we're in the running, I'll tune in for a few games if we're in the running for a wild card spot. But I still think the team is they need a closer. They don't have one. And some of their silver lining guys, Larnick down, Lewis sent down. I mean, it's just not what we were hoping it was going to be.
1: I'm going to give you some St. Paul Saints observations.
0: Okay.
1: Just off of the one game I've seen all year, so we're just going to take a very small sample size.
0: Gotcha.
1: But off of one game, you got to get Kyler Fedko up here right now. He was 4-for-5 last night. He had two bombs.
0: Something like 4-for-5, or was
1: he? He was. Okay. He also had two doubles, I believe. So he was a machine last night. And then the first baseman, Aaron Sabato. That guy's he can hit. He can play. They also had some pitchers. They only went two innings with, where is he? Aaron Rozek. So I didn't get to see him over a 6-7. They pulled him after two.
0: Yeah.
1: But he looked really, really good. And
0: you like this club.
1: He has fun out there. He's laughing and smiling with his teammates.
0: He's back at it.
1: Yeah.
0: Really is. Yeah. Well, good for him.
1: So I think those three need to get called up.
0: Well,
1: the Minnesota Twins.
0: Here's what I'm going to go out on a limb. We might see him in the next week or two. things continue as they have been here in Minnesota.
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1: If you're hearing this, you should be concerned about the Asian longhorned beetle, an invasive species that's destroying our trees. But you can help. 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
0: Look up, look down, look around, look up, look down, look around. In the trees and on the ground, 'cause the ALB must be found.
1: Some signs of the ALB are dime-sized holes on tree trunks, a sawdust-like material called frass, and the beetle itself, with a long black body and white spots.
0: Look up, look down, look around, look up, look down, look around. In the trees and on the ground, 'cause the ALB must be found.
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2: 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Doctor-prescribed

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2: According to French outlet L'Équipe, some of the players in the upcoming French Open are planning to limit their remarks at the official pre-tournament media day to just 15 minutes as a protest of the tournament prize money. The players

0: Well, the big plan today was a sort of face-to-face intervention with the general manager. I think he's got a fancier title than that of your Minnesota Wild. But funny. I walk in here at 3 o'clock, and I've mentioned to Garza, hey, look, if you have to leave to open the main door of our offices to let him in, because that door is usually locked, no problem. And you say to me, he's not coming in studio today. I'm devastated. Let's see if I can figure out how to use the cursor here to say hello to him. It's acting very finicky right now. Where did it go? Garza, you might have to just pot him up because it's not working for me on this end, unfortunately. Bill Guerin, do you feel any guilt, any remorse?
1: It's not working for you, or you don't know how to use it?
0: Well, I'm flustered. I'm flustered. I'm not going to lie to you. I've been looking forward to this forever, and it's amazing. We get like about a 10-minute notice that you're not going to be able to join in studio.
1: Yeah.
0: Well, I mean, what could
1: man plans, God laughs. You have to be.

0: stay above their forwards, no turnovers, and grind the absolute you-know-what out of them. And that's what we did.
1: Yeah, that's very specific. That's what I'm looking for. And that was missing in four.
0: It was non-existent.
1: Hmm. So how do you do this? Like you say, you need a little space, a little distance. You're not going to pound away in, you know, 15 minutes after the series ends. So how do you guys do the exit interviews? Or how many communication specifically, what kind of communication do you want to have with, I assume, all your players, but certainly your big knockers? How does that work in the off season for you?
0: Yeah, John meets with everybody. I think it's a good opportunity for players to be able to sit with the coach for, you know, 20, 25 minutes mm-hmm. and just kind of, you know, not just the playoffs, but the year as well. Kind of just a quick review. For me, I'll grab some of the veteran guys that have been here for a while, top players, and spend, you know, it could be, you know, a 2-hour lunch. It could be a meeting in my office. Mm-hmm. You know, I met with Kirill. Yeah, Kirill went back to Russia today, so I met with him for an hour in my office.
1: What did you tell him?
0: Kind of going over things. And you know, like I said, gathering real information. Well, not, you know, 15 minutes or 20 minutes or 25 minutes when everybody's still emotional, on edge, you know, those types of things. We had some guys that were just like, can we meet again sometime? Because I can't. They were almost like speechless.
1: Mm-hmm.
0: And that, to me, that's a good sign.
1: Did Kirill answer your question?
0: Yeah, Kirill was great. He's very smart and open and knows what's going on. And we had a great talk.
1: Well, but what was his explanation for game four? He's not on the bottom, one of the bottom lines. He's one of the guys on the top line.
0: You think I'm going to tell you what he said?
1: Yeah, why not? What's wrong? We're just among friends here. No one's listening.
0: You have six listeners on the show, for sure.
1: You sure? That seems high to me. Yeah.
0: Those are things that those are private conversations that I won't get into.
1: One of the prevailing theories moving forward already is that Volstead elevated himself to a place where you cannot afford to trade him. That if he was a chip before, people would understand why, even though you'd never want to deal him, you like him. But that he elevated enough, and you factor in his age and what the goaltender position represents, that you're in a position now where you can't afford the chance that you're trading away a guy who's going to be an all-time goaltender. Do you agree with that?
0: This is one of those things where you ask us a question like this, and I mean, you can never say never, right? But I am thrilled with our goalie situation. Jesper you're right, he elevated himself. He proved that he can be is a number one goalie in this league. And so is Gus. And I love our goalie situation. The ability to put either one of those guys in the net every single night is really, they're the best goalie tandem in the league.
1: The catch 22 in some circles is that's a very understandable, defensible position. Maybe it's the right position. But that if there is a desire, and you've certainly indicated that you have desire, of adding another potentially large piece to sort of, you know, to finish your masterpiece after the Hughes deal, that he's the guy that might the only guy at this point who could help you make that deal. That's the conundrum for you, is if you're going to do the second thing, you almost have to consider the probability that you'd have to put him in the mix on the other end. What do you say to that?
0: I know what you're saying. I don't necessarily 100% agree with you. There are a lot of different ways to skin a cat. I'll probably get shit from PETA now. But
1: it's just an expression.
0: Yeah, it's just an expression. Yeah. No, I don't necessarily think so.
1: I don't like cats much. How about you? You like cats?
0: I'm not a cat guy.
1: No, I'm not either.
0: But they have their place. I like all animals.
1: Yeah,
0: I do.
1: Yeah, you're not anti. I understand. Yeah. I'm allergic to them. They break out when I'm around. And they attack. Cats attack me. Like, I've been around cats where they say, well, you know, this cat we've had for 12 years has never done this to a human. And then I walk in and it's just all over my arm and just scratching the hell out of me.
0: I kind of like cats. I kind of like
1: cats. Now you're enjoying cats. That's what I figured.
0: I love cats.
1: That's surprised. Yeah, that doesn't surprise me at all. You mentioned Gus as well. Do you regret starting him in game two?
0: No.
1: Why not?
0: No, because, like I said, we're very confident, both guys. Like I said, like we have more information than the general public or members of the media, including yourself. You know, Jesper was, you know, he just went through a tough game one.
1: Yep.
0: There was, you know, he hadn't played 7 games in a row, I don't think ever, in the NHL. There were some signs of fatigue, signs of him coming out of his, what do you call it? Why am I having a loss for words? His technique.
1: Okay.
0: To make saves, to try too hard. And that's a sign of fatigue. And we just said, hey, look, you know what? We've got game two. We've got a guy in Gus that we trust. He's played great in Colorado before. Wally can get a rest this night. We have 3 games in between games 2 and 3. That'll be 5 days of rest for him, and he'll come back strong. And that was a big part of the decision-making. So no, I don't regret it. And a lot of it has to do with our belief and our trust in Gus.
1: Yeah, but I mean, there's a reason you made the decision that you did to make Volstead the starter, because Gus did not have a good finish, what you could say, correct?
0: Yeah. So that's not as strong as he normally, you know, did, but I mean I think, I don't know if you've asked me this question before, but, like, you know, a lot of people have asked it. Could you guys possibly be the team that alternates every other night?
1: Mm-hmm.
0: If you got into like an every other day type schedule. And that's because we have 2 very good goalies. So yeah, I don't regret the decision. It was calculated. It was an educated decision. It wasn't just crap. Let's just go with another guy. Like, you know, it was a well thought out decision. It just, you know, the game went the way the game went. But you see the way Wally came back. He was fresh. He was ready. He was very good. And you know, if we win that game, then you guys are saying, oh, you know, who do you go with next?
1: Mm-hmm.
0: And the plan was always to go back to Gus and or sorry to Wally in game 3. It just didn't work that way.
1: So where does the, you know, you got analytics, you got, you know, I'm sure these players wear things, these fancy watches and aura rings that measures everything. But where does the labrum come in? Because, you know, we find out, you know, he needs surgery, or has he already had the surgery? You can tell me. I thought perhaps we already know the answer to that. But shouldn't that have weighed on the other side, that if he's dealing with that kind of injury, how much did that factor into you guys saying, well, we got a tired goaltender, but we also got a guy here who's injured a little bit and hasn't finished strong, so maybe we just have to play this thing out with Volstead?
0: Yeah, he played with it all year. So it's a wear and tear injury. It's not a, something. So he played with it all year, and he had a pretty good year.
1: Will he be ready for training, the start of training camp? Do we know that yet?
0: We don't know that yet.
1: Why not?
0: Because we don't.
1: Are you optimistic it'll be ready for then? No way to know.
0: Always optimistic, but you know, then you have to deal with reality.
1: Yeah. All right, I need to get one break in. Can you handle one break? And then we can.
0: I can handle a break.
1: You think you can? Okay, that's even better. Let's do that. We'll put Bill Guerin on hold now, and then I still can't get my buttons here to work, Garzy. I don't know what's wrong. You'll take care of that. We'll get through a brief pause, and we'll maybe even conclude some questions from the texters, because they're pouring in right now. Bradshaw and Brian, KFAN text line is 64686. More with Billy Guerin when we return.
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0: like, I think we're going to, it's more likely that Andy Luger is going to join us tomorrow. He, his A job, I think, is going to extend far enough tonight that we will not be able to get his reaction to the, well, there's a couple stories worth discussing with him, including Amy Bach, the sentence is in. Did I see, was it 41 years?
1: 41, yeah, that's the number.
0: 41 years and a whole bunch of money. I don't know what the odds are getting that money back, how that works. He would, but I know Andy will be able to explain all of that. And we'll have some time to get into a little more detail on that story a bit later as well. Where's the... Oh, let's get to some texts here. This might be my favorite thus far, Guardsy. Let me see if I can find it. Oh, here. I find it interesting that you talk about the Wild more now than during the season and the playoffs. I'm referring to the entire station. 651 guy, again, I don't know, I mean, what you're listening to. We've, since the postseason has begun, we've had a steady and endless diet of Minnesota Wild conversation. During the season, it's up, it's down, it's the way it goes with pretty much all of the sports. I can't speak for other shows. I think there's plenty of hockey talked about elsewhere, for sure. Certainly during the postseason. So I don't know what he's listening to. Maybe he's got his frequencies confused. I'm not sure. What was the over-under, Tony writes, on having to use the dump button for Guerin? I'm listening online and only heard one.
1: Yeah.
0: Ha, great interview. He's always good. 701 guy also enjoyed the interview. Has me looking for, really looking forward to when you talk with Conley. I think he's talking about Tim there. There's some efforts being made in that regard. We'll see how that goes. Bookseller guy writes, these good talks luck with Guerin...
1: Took me a minute.
0: ...are marvelous. It's great verbal fencing, but he still allows your questions to still give us a lot of insight, hearkening back to the old Mike Tice interactions. Those are the days. Brother David, I give you credit, Dan. You're doing your best. I have no idea how you know when he's done talking or he wants to keep going. Doesn't sound easy. That's the challenge with Guerin.
1: It's a Chris Carter-like thing.
0: It's Chris Carter to the 10th power. I think he's trumped. He's now surpassed. He being Guerin has surpassed Carter with the pregnant pauses and knowing when to jump back in, when the silence becomes, well, so hard to miss that you got to... Silence in the radio has its limits.
1: Yes.
0: But I love every minute of it. I like, if you want to call it jousting, it's weird because there's people where I've had on over the years where I could see where you'd come away saying, God, that just seems nerve wracking. And I don't know if I enjoy this. That's what we do. And I think he does end up answering. He's not going to always answer the questions to my satisfaction or anybody's, but he allows the questions, first of all, to be asked. Doesn't lose his mind. I didn't even really mean the goaltender question, but I knew I had to ask it. I had pledged that with Russo yesterday because I don't think it was asked that directly in the presser right after. So, yeah, I'm doing that to see what the reaction, but he answered it. And you may not like the answer, but he went after it. So, again, whatever the formula is with him, it's different probably than with anybody else that we've had on. Tice was similar in that sense, in that Tice would allow arguing. He would allow jousting, and he might get mad, or he might say, well, that's stupid, or whatever, but then you move on to the next thing, and I'm no worse for the wear. Somebody likened it today to when kind of a Charles Grodin with first Carson and then Letterman vibe, which, of course, was... Grodin, I mean, in that scenario, obviously Grodin's the guest, and he sounds annoyed the whole time he's doing the interview.
1: Yes.
0: Even though that's part of that's the bit, right? In Grodin's case.
1: A lot of it was.
0: And it was brilliant. I sometimes find myself going down the YouTube rabbit hole watching old examples of that byplay because it's so good. Grodin is just so outstanding. And those guys knew how to play with it, too. So, yeah, I could see there might be a little bit a little bit of that. What number is Connor McDavid going to wear? I didn't ask him that question. That did come up a lot. Yeah. Who's going to wear 97?
1: That's a big one.
0: That's a very big one.
1: Is that why the Kirill meeting was an hour? And
0: maybe.
1: Not 30 minutes before he went back to Russia?
0: Yeah. Ask Bill if he is sick of the Monday morning quarterbacks. Who makes more money, Kaprizov or Guerin? I think it's Kaprizov.
1: Yeah, I think it is.
0: Although
1: yeah.
0: I think Guerin's doing fine.
1: He's
0: right,
1: okay
0: at this point. Yeah,
1: yeah. He's very,
0: very
1: seems
0: true.
1: Like it.
0: So yeah, it was. I enjoyed it, and I think really, like I said, the crux of it is, and it sounds like he acknowledged that. Yeah, I do have to find out why the players didn't follow the plan. Right. I mean, at some point he said, yeah, that's he was unhappy with the notion that, you know, well, you think we didn't drum it into their heads? I'm going to put that on. I'm going to call the head coach into the principal's office. But then you sort of do have to find out, because I just don't think it's like we've got a bunch of 18-year-old, you know, 22-year-old players who at this late date need to be finally learn. Oh, you mean to win a cup, you have to keep doing it over and over again. I mean, come on. These guys have been around long enough to me where there shouldn't have to be this. Well, you have to go through all those processes. So in any case, it was I would have preferred it in studio, but you know, we did what we could.
1: The Fan and BigDuck.com want to do what they can for you to win bonus bucks with our national cash contest. Cash is the 4 o'clock keyword. 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

0: Talk for the 5 o'clock hour because we're getting a little squeezed and we have a guest at the bottom of this hour. Let's give you the short version on the Amy Bach sentencing. 41 and a half years in prison for her role in the Feeding Our Future fraud scheme. She's also ordered to pay $243 million in restitution back to the federal government. What are the odds that they get that money? I don't know how that. I mean, a lot of the we haven't gotten much of our money back, right? We've gotten a little bit.
1: Gotten some, yeah. Clawbacks and Ponzi schemes and stuff like this. Yeah. They're very difficult.
0: Interesting quote from your guy, former acting U.S. attorney Joe Thompson. Apparently, Bach got emotional in the courtroom. Did you see the Thompson quote?
1: I didn't. I saw that she got emotional, but I didn't see what he said.
0: Take anything Amy Bach says at face value. Obviously, I'm sure she's emotional and sad. It's hard to watch someone be sentenced. That's true in any case, regardless of how bad the crime is. She before the judge, I think this was before the sentencing was announced, she said, I understand I failed. I failed the public, my family, and everyone.
1: Yeah.
0: And one of the questions for me, this is, we mentioned the judge says she's culpable for the full $243 million in fraud in this case. In a case like this, I don't know how it works in terms of how much time she will actually serve. You know, is what the guidelines are in terms of parole, getting out early, all those sorts of good things. But I think... Wasn't the government asking for 50?
1: 50 was the number I saw earlier.
0: The prosecutors.
1: In the week.
0: And then, one of the predictions I heard yesterday might be 31, and it ends up being 41. How you come to whatever it is, I have no, you know what I mean? I don't know.
1: Judges have their formulas.
0: They do. And it feels arbitrary, but there might, there could well be, I'm sure there's some method to it. Did you see also, see if I can find the story here. I don't think I think I might have left it at my desk. Star Tribune, they keep kind of digging deeper in some of the files they got via Freedom of Information. And the other shoe that dropped this morning, I think, at least that's when I read it, was the notion that several politicians, several elected officials.
1: Yes.
0: Had in their own way attempted to exert varying amounts of pressure on the various departments to like, hey, pony up the money. What are you doing? And it's one of the things I want to talk about with Lugar because there's a part of me that says the devil's in the details to me because I don't think the act. Look, in retrospect now, any pressure put on any level. Seems preposterous, dangerous, irresponsible, and part of the problem, correct? However, on the other, and I'd also say that on the other hand, in the case of the legislators, to me, it depends what kind of pressure they attempted to exert, how aggressive they were, because part of the job you do for your constituents is you sometimes make phone calls, you do ask questions, you do serve that purpose. I don't think the act of that necessarily has to be over the line. For me, it depends on what you said, how you said it, and again, how tenacious you were. You know, how often you kept coming back. Were there either stated or sort of indirect threats that were being offered up there, correct? But it is an interesting tentacle to the story because the emphasis so far on a lot of this reporting has had more to do with the regulators themselves, whether despite several whistleblowers saying then and continuing to say now, we told our bosses something didn't smell right here. It was not you did not have to be Sherlock Holmes to detect that a lot of this stuff didn't add up. And then it was what people in positions of authority did despite or didn't do despite those warnings. And in fact, often it demanded that those folks who were asking questions basically to shut them up, to say back off. We're not going to get into this. We're not going to have the public relations smear of being viewed as a racist institution. We talked about that a lot again 2 days ago and a little bit yesterday. So the story today, though, had more to do with politicians, right? More with elected leaders.
1: Here's one paragraph to kind of illustrate. In April 2021, State Senator Omar Fatah, DFL Minneapolis, met with top education department officials to explain why resolving the, quote, reimbursement issue, end quote, was critical to maintaining community trust in these important programs.

0: the whole thing down. Now, no one's going to admit to that now. And the quote from him later in the piece was he's horrified.
1: Yep.
0: Horrified to find out that all this cheating was going on. But what was his tenor? What was his approach then? Was it open-minded to the possibility that, well, this is their job. These folks have a job to do, and they're seeing some stuff. All right, let's see. Wait, can you give me a little more information? Or, you know, again, you can represent constituents. That act is not, should not be beyond the pale. But it's the approach you took, how far you went, because it certainly sure as hell looks like on the basis of that timing laid out in the story, next day, right? Next day, we're back on. And did that serve the public any good? That haste? So that, it goes deeper and deeper almost every time another story is written. And I know some people are tired of it. I don't think you can ever be tired of it. And I still don't, I honestly don't even think we yet have the full story. I don't know if we ever will, but we're getting closer, but I'm not sure. I'm still not sure that we do. Bottom of the hour break. Our old friend Gerald Posner, longtime best-selling writer, author. We're going to catch up with him on a number of subjects, including a piece he co-wrote with his wife and in a Skeptic magazine. And then he had an interesting, I think, piece that might well dovetail with what that particular story covers regarding a horrific event that took place at a mosque in San Diego. So we're going to get to all of that and who knows what else. If you have questions for Gerald, the Bradshaw and Brian KFAN text line is always open, 64686.
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0: Well, he's pretty much everywhere these days. Best-selling journalist, reporter, and writer. He's written now well into double digits, outstanding investigative journalistic-related books on subjects we've explored with him over the years. That includes, of course, pharma. And, well, if you go back far enough, case closed on the JFK case, a case that never is going to go away, as he knows. So he still ends up occasionally having to defend his point of view based on his reporting in it. He's got a Substack these days. In fact, today, that's where I want to start with Gerald Posner, kind enough to join us via the Kinetico Water Systems hotline. If you'll pot him up for me, Gardzi, we'll get the conversation started. We'll take some questions from the audience as well. Gerald, thanks again for the time. I'm looking at headline on your Substack piece, "The Internet Built These Killers, Two San Diego Teenage Shooters Did Not Invent a Worldview, They Downloaded One." And of course, this is the case in which the, I believe, is the largest mosque in San Diego was attacked by two individuals. Ultimately, I think three were killed. And then the two shooters also then turned, killed themselves. And the story is horrific enough and tragic enough. But what you attempt to do is, based on what we already seem to know about the two teenage shooters, connect a lot of dots here, how this might be one of the perfect cases in which these kids lived in places on the internet and to that extent seemingly groomed them to take on a worldview that you say believes in discriminating against a lot of people and thinking violently about a lot of people as well. Where do you want to begin?
1: I mean, you know, Dan, the amazing thing is when I went through their 75-page, for lack of a better word, you know, call it a manifesto or that, their writings that they intend to be found, by the way. So, you know, we say sometimes something's not a suicide mission. This is. I mean, they're expecting to go out, do this attack, go down in some form of history for the people that they admire, who are other mass murderers in all types of different events, and then leave behind these writings about what they believe in. And it's a remarkable sort of insight into these pipelines of hatred on the internet, which are feeding, you know, not just kids, but adults as well. And they were tuned in not just to one of those pipelines, but to multiple ends of the pipeline, so that it really is like they brought in all these different separate views from what I call the underground sewer, and they combined into one overarching view that if you're a parent, you read it and you think to yourself, I hope my teenage son or daughter is not in their room, you know, going down one of these rabbit holes, because it ends up like these kids did, believing that they called themselves, like, you know, the younger one being 17 versus yeah. the 18-year-old, called themselves a Christian eco-fascist accelerationist. Now, I guarantee you ask most of the people in your audience what that means, and they'll say, I have no idea, because none of us have any idea what it means. It's something that you pick up and you sort of create for yourself. The people they admire, the gunmen who killed, you know, slaughtered dozens of Muslims in a New Zealand mosque back, you know, 6 years ago. They admire these books, the Turner Diaries, about a dystopian novel, sort of a violent race war and overthrow of the government. They don't like blacks. They don't like gays. They don't like Trump. They don't like Jews. They rail about them controlling everything. And then they're attacking a mosque. It's the type of material that it's depressing in the end when you read it, because you think to yourself, these can't be the last two teenagers in America or around the globe who are falling down this rabbit hole.
0: And you lay out, I think, very honestly, some other examples of this sort of radicalization and how clearly dangerous it can indeed be. But one of your key sentences here, and it won't play well because it's in that gray area. You write, there is no clean policy answer that fits in a column, and I am suspicious of anyone who pretends otherwise. But we can be honest about what we are watching. The platforms that monetize this material know exactly what they're doing influencers who launder anti-Semitism and misogyny as edgy comedy know exactly what they are doing. The politicians who wink at the great replacement narrative, which sits in the middle of this manifesto like a load-bearing wall, know exactly what they're doing. The kids don't always know, and that is the point of the funnel. We're back to, I think we've identified the problem, but again, in a so-called, you know, free society that is pretty, I think, tenacious about holding on to our freedoms, we're back to, what do we do? What do we do about it?
1: Yeah, I mean, no, this is, I mean, and that is the quandary. There is no easy fix. So listen, these kids were like incel. They were on the incel forums, which are the kids who, you know, don't have sex. They were on these gore sites. They were on the Telegram channels. They were on Discord, which I've investigated Discord before. I mean, Discord is an open platform that a lot of people use for all types of different purposes. And there are people using Discord for good purposes, but there are also people using it for all types of nefarious purposes. So it's really hard to shut it off. If they had one overarching thing, you talk about the great replacement narrative. They thought of themselves, although one of them has a Latin surname, they think of themselves as white, and they really are putting this out as sort of a manifesto for white people to stand up as Christian ethnic nationalists and take back their country, whatever that means. And the part of it that is really amazing to me is that, what are you going to do about it? I mean, that's the challenge that this manifesto has in some ways, because we aren't going to go out and suddenly start to close sites down. We shouldn't. I get it. And if you ask people who are adding to this type of, a stew of hatred to quiet it down, tampon it down, and whatever else, I don't think you're going to get that because there are too many people that are making money off of it. They believe in it. They're real. We've got a candidate running for Congress in Florida who says, he would strap on a gun and sign up if he could go off and, like, kill Israelis. And he's allowed to say it because he's, it's free speech. I get it. I may think he's delusional and unhinged in his anti-Israel fervor and his desire to go to war with Israel, but he's running for Congress. He's not going to get many votes, I hope. And I don't think he's going to win, but, that's the country we're in. And on the Internet, if you think we have freedom of speech here on the Internet, it's the Wild West, and it still is. So, if you ask Musk to make Twitter a little calmer, or if you ask, the people who are behind Discord to tampon it down, even if they did that, whatever that would mean, in the algorithm being a little better, there are going to be 20 other places in Telegram and everywhere else where people can go ahead and get this pipeline. And so, I can't just tell parents to watch what your kids are doing, because that's not going to be the right thing. We know that happens all the time. And sometimes it's going to be adults who fall into it.
0: Yeah.
1: In some ways, I mean, I'm not often dejected by something that I investigate, because I always figure there's some good fight to fight about it. There is here as well. But I will say that reading through this manifesto is rather disheartening, because you realize that how tough it is to come up with a reasonable answer as to what might be done not to repeat this time and time again.
0: You also write, this is what online radicalization looks like in 2026. Not a robed cell in a basement, not a charismatic leader on a stage, a teenager, a feed, an algorithm, a Discord, and a chorus of dead men he has been taught to call heroes. That's part of what makes this so daunting, correct?
1: Yeah, no, exactly. I mean, they call their manifesto, by the way, the New Crusade, Sons of Tarrant. And, for people that don't know Tarrant, it's Brenton Tarrant, who they came to idolize online. He was the white supremacist who killed 51 Muslims in these New Zealand mosque 6 or 7 years ago. They were not only with Tarrant as one of their people that they would admire, but they talk about this, now it's gone, but this Adam Waffen division was sort of a neo-Nazi organization. Terragram, the same thing, sort of a white supremacist neo-Nazi, the base. And I think that it even opened with a sonnenrod, which is this ancient symbol that was taken by the Nazi SS and used as this mystic symbol. They picked it all up. They were like a magnet, and they were attracting all these different elements, not in a cohesive way where you say, oh, that's their philosophy. They pulled it all together. They call themselves accelerants, meaning that they're taking these ideas and putting them together into a single grievance. And then they decide, I'll tell you, you read through it, and Dan, they could be attacking a synagogue. They could be attacking a U.S. government building like McVeigh did when he went after the Murrah building in 95. They could be going after a mosque, which they did. Any number of targets could have been on their list. They picked the mosque as their target and decided that's how they were going out in this flame of glory. And you realize that the other part of it that's so frustrating and so sort of, puts you on edge is that it's a dice roll. When you're reading through a manifesto like that, if these kids are actually going to act out, they are just looking for a target that they think might be the one that's going to get them the most fame and the easiest to hit at. And somebody else did not get hit just by the luck of their own crazy decision making. But that's how random it could be.
0: There are broader implications on all this. And that was the other reason largely we wanted to have you on today. And that's to talk about the piece that you and your wife, Tricia, have published in Skeptic magazine. It's the headline is "The New Normal for Anti-Semitism." So, can dots be connected here? Is that what you write about? Basically, that oddly enough, the left and the right portions of each have come together to sort of cook up this new normal for anti-Semitism. Are there any connections with this particular story? Where do they connect? Where is it very different?
1: Yeah, it's sort of what I call the horseshoe thing. So, we, in addition to being writers and journalists and doing investigative work and everything else, we figured we didn't have enough work to do. So, 4 years ago, we started a small little thing called Anti-Semitism Watch. And basically, Tricia's keeping an eye on anti-Semitism growing because at the time, she was convinced that the big organizations like the Anti-Defamation League and that were only calling out anti-Semitism when it happened on the right. And they were giving a pass to the left. So groups like Black Lives Matter and others that often had fair amounts of anti-Semitism within inside of their own movement were getting a free pass on that. So she wanted to really call out both the left and the right. Well, at the time, it seemed as though the left was a growing part of the problem. Now the right is as well. So the left has this view that's anti-Semitism based on the idea primarily that Israel's an illegitimate state. It's an apartheid country. It's a racist country. It's involved in genocide. And they conflate Israelis, Zionists, and Jews all as one. So, if Russia's invading Ukraine, people don't go around looking for American Russian citizens in Brooklyn to beat up. But here they're looking for Jews. So that's the view on the left. On the right is sort of a revival of the old vintage views of anti-Semitism, the ancient views that Jews are omnipotent. They control the world. They control the media. They're an evil cabal. They're sort of a handful. They lead America into wars and all of this. So that's the growth of it on the right. And these kids, the first 8 pages of the 18-year-old Caleb Liam Vasquez's manifesto is just given over to sort of a classic view of what I would call far-right anti-Semitism, portraying Jews as, he calls them the universal enemy. His younger accomplished, calls them the problem of every problem in the world. One of the people that they worship besides Tarrant, who was the shooter in New Zealand at the mosque, is the Tree of Life shooter in Pittsburgh in 2018, mm-hmm. Where nearly a dozen people were killed. And they salute the shooters in Germany and at a synagogue in California and at Bondi Beach in Sydney, where 15 people were killed. So they're meshed into all of that as well. And I do think that when we talk about the new normal for anti-Semitism, it is a problem on the left in terms of that view of Israel and conflating Jews and Israelis as one, and on the right in terms of Jews being the dominant force. And they meet in the middle in sort of this growing surge of anti-Semitism.
0: The part of what has disturbed me through the last several months on the debate and these distinctions between, Israel and Jews, et cetera, is there's almost like, we have a million litmus tests, as I don't have to tell you anymore, politically speaking. And part of what I reject is this notion that, you have to explain yourself. Are you in favor of Israeli policy or against Israeli policy? Or and if you if your comeback is, well, that's a complicated question. Here's what I approve of. Here's what I don't. That's where we are here now, where it's. And so if the answer is, well, you do not repudiate enough of what I think you need to repudiate, then I'm not going to make any of the distinctions. You're part of the problem, and I will feel free to do with you whatever I want to do. The litmus test thing drives me nuts because people can have Zionists and can have the opinion that they believe in some aspects of what that represents. And that's like, I think in some parts of the left, that's considered a place you absolutely can't go. And then at that point, they say, that's all I need to know about you. And it's open season on you.
1: Yeah, no, that's absolutely right. As a matter of fact, so the interesting thing is, you can have a debate all day long if you want to about Zionism, and as I view it, you know, the right question of whether Jews have the right to have a state of Israel. I understand that. And what happens though is Zionist has now become on the left a pejorative. So the very use of the word is insulting and indicting. Is shortened for Zio, which actually was started by David Duke, of all people, the neo-Nazi leader, but it's been picked up by the left. So Zio. I mean, you hear the chants in London. Trish is a native Brit. On Saturdays when they have the large marches, the pro-Palestinian anti-Israel marches, one of the chants that you hear all the time is Zio. Put a Zio in the ground. You know, so the idea that if somebody says that they're a Zionist, they're immediately categorized as being a reactionary colonialist a person who is a racist, and it therefore doesn't become a discussion or debate. And I think that that's inflammatory. Whereas on the right, if you have Tucker Carlson or Candace Owens or others saying, by the way, Israel, we're fighting Israel's war with Iran. We're the reason that the U.S. is over there is because of Netanyahu and Israel. And I think to myself all the time, you know, Donald Trump may be a lot of things. People love him, they hate him, they don't like him, whatever else. But nobody thinks of him really as somebody who's just a weak character sitting around waiting for, somebody to come in like the head of the Israeli government, Netanyahu, and say, hey, we're going to war next Tuesday. We're going to go after Iran. And Trump says, oh, well, if you're going to do that, we might as well go with you. We'll put everything in as well, you know, as if Trump's not his own person. But that's how they view it. So it's remarkable to me that on the one hand, you have this politically charged view that everything revolves around Zionism and Israel. And on the other hand, you have this view that really Jews are pulling the strings behind the scenes. And I get it. It's not going to go away very easily. I think that if anything, this type of revival on both ends is here to stay for a while.
0: I had sent a link to a story which you had probably already seen. In fact, I think your wife tweeted about it as well. There's a congressional candidate out of Texas. I think her name is Maureen Galindo. And I have no idea what kind of following she has. No clue. I think she's running as a Democrat to represent Texas's 35th congressional district. And she had pledged to transform a site south of San Antonio, now used by the Trump administration to detain migrants, into an internment camp for, quote, American Zionists. And when she's kind of been called on this inexplicable, this ridiculous assertion or pledge, she basically said, well, I want to make sure I'm making it clear. I'm talking about Zionists. I'm not just talking about all Jews. And again, I'm a big First Amendment absolutist almost. But there's a part of me that says, how do we get to a place where this might be among the possibilities of a position that a person running for Congress feels comfortable standing behind?
1: It's pretty amazing, as a matter of fact. And you're right. I mean, she's a sex therapist, evidently. And in her original statement, she said that she would turn an ICE detention center that was in the district that she's running into a prison for American Zionists. And it would also serve, and I'm quoting her here, I love this, a castration processing center for pedophiles, which will probably be mostly for Zionists. Now, even AOC came out and condemned her. So the progressive left in the Democratic Party realized this is bad. This goes too far. AOC called it absolutely disgusting. And what you had then was this candidate who came out and she put on Instagram, she walked it back. And she walked it back by saying, oh, okay, I don't want Jews in internment camps. I'm just talking about Zionists.
0: Yes.
1: It was the worst walk back I've ever seen. So, you know, is she going to win? No, I don't think so. I get it. But one of the problems is the lack of accountability, because I must say that if you came up and said, I'm thinking of an internment camp for American blacks, or I'm thinking of reviving and putting Japanese back into internment camps, or whatever, any number of things, I think people would be marching and saying, you know, you've got to get out of that race for that. And there's some level of acceptance that's come in without accountability here on going after the Jews. And I say that as somebody, by the way, who's not Jewish. I'm Catholic. I was born and raised. I mean, I had a Jewish father who didn't practice at all. I had a Catholic mother who was a devout Catholic. I was an altar boy going through school with the Sisters of Charity. I went to the Jesuits for high school. I'm still a cultural Catholic. I wrote a book about the Catholic Church and money. And so people assume that because I'm talking a lot about anti-Semitism, that I must be Jewish. My last name is Posner, and the stuff that I get on Twitter, you know, in terms of notes, you Jew, you kike, you things like this all the time. And once in a while, I would say, oh, by the way, I'm not Jewish, I'm Catholic. And that just brings out more, another tsunami of hatred of that. So I've realized not to answer that on Twitter. But it is interesting that I've come to this not as somebody who's Jewish. I'm coming to it sort of, you know, I have skin in the game in that my wife is Jewish and she's worked up on it and she has me worked up on it. But I'm trying to look at it from the outside, and it's not an easy problem to come up also with solutions for.
0: Who are the Mangianistas?
1: Mangianistas are an easier thing for me to come up with a solution for, because I say that they should be just stripped of their press credentials. They are three young women who, not to look at, there is no doubt that Luigi Mangione, who shot a healthcare executive CEO in the back in a New York street, and I know he's pleaded guilty and he says he's innocent and he hasn't been convicted, and I'm talking to you as though he's a guilty person, because I do believe he is a guilty person from all the evidence I've looked at, including that tape and what was picked up. But Mangione has his fans. Fangirls, most of them. A lot of people do over time. And in the last court hearing, there were three young women who reminded me almost of the three Manson.
0: That's exactly
1: girls,
0: where I was going. Yes. Exactly.
1: Yeah. And but these three got a press pass. Now, it used to be the police, up to a couple of years ago, the police in New York City gave press passes out. It applied to them. Now you have to go through the mayor's office. So the mayor's office, somehow, somebody in the mayor's office thought these were influencers, gave them a press pass, and I put up a thing that said, the press passes, this is disgraceful. They were saying there that they were happy that he was killed. They don't think Mangione's innocent. They think he's a hero for having killed a health care executive, which I hear sometimes from some people on the internet, which I'm amazed at and appalled at. But they were saying they were happy. They hope his wife remembers all the time. If he had any kids, they should grow up knowing what a terrible person he was and a criminal, and good for Luigi. And I said the press pass should be released. And that kicked off a debate on Twitter about should influencers have press passes, and who gets to say you're a journalist or not a journalist. And I get that. That's a whole different discussion. But the Mangianistas, as I called them, they should not have press passes.
0: There are days, man, and you know, I would think this would bother you as a working daily journalist, right? Whose books are very good journalism, and you write columns now. You appear in a lot of different ways. The level we've had this sort of, I don't even know what the percentage is, but it keeps going up. Where the line between, I guess you'd say, earnest activity, whether it's in politics or journalism and whatever, and performance, it's receding. They're merging. They in fact, I think they now have merged, where even listening to the interviews, watching these three quote unquote reporters or influencers, it all looks like a bit. It all looks like a game that has so much more to do with performance than really trying to do whatever the job is. You know what I'm saying? It's and we see this in politics all the time now.
1: I get it, and I'm not sure where the line ends. I mean, so sometimes I used to be, I went on Tucker Carlson any number of times. I did a long form interview with him when he was on Fox. I don't recognize him today. How much of the new Tucker is the real Tucker?
0: Right.
1: How much is just calculated for, I don't know. Candace Owens, she's off the wall in a lot of the things that she says, from Macron's wife being a man to whatever else. But is it performance, or is she really have it? There's a guy, I told you, the guy who's running in the 6th Congressional District in Florida, Dan Bilzerian, has been on podcasts all the time. And he says, you know, he's the one who says, I would sign up tomorrow and go boots on the ground and go F and kill Israelis. That would be a great day for me. He has 29 million followers. So he's making money. Is that really what he thinks? Maybe. Or is it just the way of the moment to be able to go ahead and get 29 million followers? I'm not sure. But in the end, I don't care if you really believe in it or if you're just doing it to cash in. I still find it reprehensible in case of the Mangione people and in case of him and in case of Candace and others. So it, I'll condemn it. You don't get any extra brownie points for me if you're sincere about it.
0: Did you, is there any chance that you guys inspired Bill Maher's latest monologue? Because it had to do basically, like you say, the merging sections of the left and the right when it comes to anti-Semitism. Did you write it?
1: Yeah, I should be so lucky to be a writer on that team. But no, I did send Maher a copy of the article that we wrote at the New Anti-Semitism and Skeptic. But for all I know, it's still sitting unopened in his inbox. So I'll give him credit for coming up with that originally. Although I'd like to think that maybe he read it and it inspired him to do a rant on it that was pretty good.
0: Yeah, it was very well done. No question about that. And it's why... You know, Maher talked about it. I mean, he Democrats get on him because he's, you know, he considers himself a lefty for sure, but a liberal, right? An old fashioned liberal, not so much a progressive. And he's saying, you know, you can be mad at me all you want, but this is what I see. Somebody's got to say it. I'm gonna lay it out there. I don't always agree with him any more than I'm sure you always agree with him. But I appreciate that in him, that he'll surprise you.
1: Yeah, no. And he does. And on the cultural issues, he's often very good. I do disagree with him on things. I mean, I disagree with him from pot, which I think, you know, weed is not a great thing. And also when he did an interview recently with the governor of California, he was able to get Newsom there. I thought he gave him a lot of softballs. Mm-hmm. But Maher is not a hardball investigative journalist. No. So I can't necessarily hold him to that standard. But I was thinking as I was watching that interview, what about this? Well, ask him about that. I'm thinking to myself, what about that?
0: Yeah.
1: But there was none of that.
0: Yeah. Well, it's good to catch up. A lot of, and, you know, there are about five other things we could get into, but we're unfortunately against the clock. We'll do it again next time. We'll keep reading and paying attention to you, and we appreciate, as always, the time. Hope you're doing, you and your wife are doing well.
1: It's always great. It's always great to talk to you. Thank you so much.
0: Thank you. Appreciate it. Jared Posner, excellent stuff from him again. Maybe get some reaction via the text line later. We do have a lot to cover in the rest of the final 90 minutes of this program. Probably hold on to Dr. Dan's inbox for tomorrow, I think. But we do have some, I guess, toy department stuff to discuss. Is that correct?
2: Yes. The Western Conference Finals started last night, as heard on The Fan.
0: I assume Colorado won.
2: Well, we're going to get to that.
0: Oh.
2: Yeah, we're going to get to that. I'm going to give you some breaking news on that.
0: Interesting.
2: Not that there's any injuries or anything like that. But speaking of injuries, more in the NBA that we need to discuss as well.
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1: Let's do some top five at five and get to a couple of other stories the rest of this hour. A good hour, by the way. If you missed it, you can podcast it after the show. Bill Guerin joined us about 3:15. As it turns out, it was not by in studio, but I think it was still a good close to 1 hour, maybe 55 minutes of conversation. So that will be available later, as soon as we wrap things up tonight. I thought about it, but I rose above the cheap shot of what we were talking about before that last break. Billy, looks like Colorado's up 1-0 in the Western Conference Finals. What did you see last night? And then he would correct me and say, well, no, actually, I think Vegas won. And I would say, I don't think so.
2: Colorado Avalanche lost game one at home? Not possible.
1: I didn't think that. I mean, that I thought they were too good. But that probably would have slowed down the whole discussion. But go ahead.
2: That's where, and we can start there. That's where it would have gone from just the usual good back and forth to maybe not as friendly, maybe not as fun, had you done that. But I will say, and you and I talked about this during the break, if the Vegas Golden Knights can continue the momentum that they earned from a 4-2 victory over Colorado last night, I was bouncing back and forth again. They got up 2-0. I don't know if they made it 3. I think they did, actually, because Colorado was looking to be the first team to go back-to-back 3-0 deficits and win, maybe ever. I think I did hear that on the broadcast last night. They got 2, but could not get it any closer. An empty net goal by Vegas, and they won game one right here on The Fan, 4-2. We should maybe give some warning to people that if Vegas does win and advance to the Stanley Cup Final, we're going to bring back an old classic bumper-to-bumper bit where every year when the Twins lost to the Yankees in the playoffs and then I think only one time won the World Series, even though they beat us like 9 years in a row, we would just preview the World Series like the Yankees were in it.
1: Yes, we would.
2: We're not ball guys, so people would assume that we would have just missed
3: it. What a bunch of idiots.
2: And given that months had passed since the Twins had played because it was always the first round, we would say the Yankees are taking on the Giants in game one of the World Series. First pitch from the Bronx is 7:07. And it would always be the Rangers or the Angels or whoever it would be. And just want to warn people, we might bring that back if Vegas beats the team that nobody could beat, the Colorado Avalanche, and they lead the series 1-0.
1: Best of 7, so it's a long way to go.
2: Long way to go.
1: Might be some ups, might be some downs, but yeah, it caught my eye, not going to lie to you, on the way in.
2: It's a good game. Good game. They made it interesting. They have a way of making things interesting even when they don't play
1: That's
2: well
1: true.
2: Colorado, and they did make it interesting. The Western Conference Finals in basketball, they're finally interesting, or interesting for a different reason, and that Oklahoma City did what they had to do. Won game two last night, 122-113. SGA, the MVP, played much better than he did in game one. He paced the Thunder with 30. And you opened the show with it. Isaiah Hartenstein might be the MVP of the game in how he handled Wemby, holding Wemby to 21 points on just 16 shots. Wemby did have 17 rebounds. But he played 27 minutes last night, got 13 rebounds himself, added 10 points for a double-double there, and that series now tied at a game apiece, heading to San Antonio Davy.
1: Foxy sat out again.
2: Yep.
1: Now we've got more injuries, right?
2: Dylan Harper.
1: Harper.
2: Hamstring.
1: Hammy. And who's the...
2: Jalen Williams banged up
1: again.
2: One
1: of the Jalen Williams is now listed as day-to-day.
2: The one who's been hurt.
1: With the same hammy that has prevented him from playing a bunch of games this year. So injuries might end up being a factor. I mean, technically the Spurs got, a split the first two games. But I don't think we can assume that Oklahoma City is going to lose the next two. I do think it's going to be a long series, but it may well depend in part on who's available and who isn't. And I'm assuming Fox is going to play game three.
2: I would think so.
1: But I've also, there was a quote from somebody saying, well, if this was the regular season, he wouldn't be playing at all. And so.
2: But it ain't.
1: It ain't. But does that mean, all right, maybe he's limited enough. They're saying we can't just throw him out there to throw him out there. So we'll indeed see. But you told the story of it last night was Hartenstein just said, we're going to beat the hell out of him. And let's see what they call. And they didn't call much. I don't even know how many fouls he ended up with, but they went after him in a way that, as I said at the top of the show, Wolves fans are probably envious and jealous.
2: Four fouls for him.
1: Four fouls, okay.
2: So five for SGA.
1: Is that five? Interesting.
2: Yeah.
1: So, you know, again, will Hartenstein be allowed to continue to be as physical, pushing, shoving, holding, harassing? It was textbook bad boys basketball from the Detroit Pistons out of the 80s. And it's strategically speaking, as long as you're not cheap shotting him, and he wasn't getting cheap shotted, then you got to try it. You got to test the limits of what the officials will allow. And on some nights, they may say, well, we're going to let this thing go a little bit. And I do think it had some impact on Wemby being as influential, certainly as prolific a scorer as he can be, as we know, and as the Thunder found out in game one.
2: Can we agree to draw the line at physicality of pulling the hair of Stephon Castle? Can we agree that that's probably not the best thing to do? I mean, what are we doing?
1: Yeah, that's not
2: come on,
1: really
2: you good. Can't pull the guy's hair. Castle, by the way, 9 turnovers again. So 20 turnovers in the first two games.
1: That's true. And now, again, he's playing out of position.
2: He is, and he's young.
1: And he is young.
2: But a couple of them are
1: not good. They're not. Yeah. So when I kind of got on the Wolves, why couldn't we do that with Castle? Well, Castle was not always in the same position because he wasn't asked to handle the ball as much. I'd still take him. But, he's feeling a little bit of that. And SGA responded nicely. Had a bad shooting night into the opener. Didn't he finish with 30 last night?
2: Yeah, 12 of 24 from the floor. Much better shooting.
1: You know, that's still a lot of shots. You can say high volume, but he was much better.
2: But he made half of them. You know, the other night it was 7 of 23.
1: That's true.
2: Whatever it was. So he's got to take 20 shots.
1: He does.
2: I know they've got other pieces, but so game three there. Game two tonight out east at the Garden. The Knicks up 1-0 on Cleveland after that 22-point fourth quarter comeback and a victory in overtime. Game one of the Eastern Conference Finals, Montreal and Carolina tonight. Is that game on the Fan?
1: You tell me.
2: It's not because we have Lynx-Toronto Tempo tonight.
1: Oh, that's right. Okay.
2: So no Eastern Conference Finals tonight, but game two of the West will be on tomorrow night. We're your home for Stanley Cup playoffs.
1: And you mentioned Knicks-Cavs?
2: I did.
1: Already? Yeah, okay. That's
2: game two is tonight.
1: Game two, and I think most people are assuming New York will romp in this one, that they got scared. By all accounts, they should have gotten scared enough by, you know, being allowed to steal one in game one that they come out and play a better brand. I think James Harden is still starting, though. And Brunson was terrific in the fourth quarter. There's no question. But I hope they don't forget about Kat.
2: They won't.
1: They're still better off with Kat being part of the process.
2: We should mention as well, we don't have a ton of details on this, but Kyle Busch, who is Mount Rushmore, you know, all-time NASCAR driver, has died at 41 years old. The racing series announced today. It was just this morning that they announced he would not be participating in Charlotte this weekend because he'd been hospitalized with a severe illness. That announcement came this morning, and then just in the last 30 minutes or so, they announced that he had passed away, which is unbelievable. Obviously, tragic. Chris Hockey and Halvey are on their way to Charlotte to watch our guy, William Sawalich, I think, race with KFAN on his car this weekend. But that's just terrible. And we don't have a ton of news.
1: Right?
2: Yeah, he did, in the last race a week ago, mention that he needed some medical attention after the race, had a sinus infection, asked for the doctor to give him some treatment after, needed a shot of something. So there's that backdrop there that he was dealing with the sinus thing last week, and now he's dead at 41. Brutal. So more details on that coming, but just wanted to make sure that we pass that along to people. The Fan at BigDeck.com, want to give you a shot to win bonus bucks. It is our national cash contest. The final keyword of the evening tonight is family. Go to KFAN.com and enter the keyword family.
1: It's allegedly supposed to be a big night in late night. I think a program is quote-unquote signing off. 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Get to some texts regarding reaction to a couple of our guests today, including Bill Guerin and Gerald Posner, and who knows what else. We're wide open the rest of the show. Stay tuned.
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0: 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Stephen Colbert, is tonight the night?
1: You know, I have no idea.
0: I believe it is.
1: It's a farewell tour. 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
0: The Late Show with Stephen Colbert. And I, I know we have texters who pay attention to these sorts of things. And it's definitely, it was 11 seasons. And it's fairly certain, I believe, that it ends tonight. And we've talked about the Colbert Show before. I find myself, I won't say, I don't know if that's a minority opinion or not, or again, this becomes political like everything else. If you are, the way it's supposed to work is if you're a righty, you can't stand them. If you're a lefty, you can't get enough of them. You champion them. I'm accused of being Dantifa half the time. And I can tell you that I believe and continue to believe that he has been remarkably overrated in his position. I like the way Neil Justin wrote it. I'm guessing he's probably getting some abuse from the left side of the aisle for his piece, StarTribune.com. For those who keep an eye on late night TV, who keep an eye on late night TV believe The Late Show with Stephen Colbert was axed purely for financial reasons. Colbert's regular bashing of President Trump resulted in a raw deal, which is why so many left-leaning superstars like Jon Stewart, Julia Louis-Dreyfus, and Bruce Springsteen have been stopping by in the program's final weeks to show their support. Agree with all of that. But then he goes on to write, does Neil, when the lights shut off on Thursday, I'm not going to miss him. He tries to give him his flowers, says he's a fan of Colbert's early work. His becoming, of course, a staple, the cocky correspondent, a staple on The Daily Show. No one ever captured the character better than Colbert. And then the quasi spinoff, The Colbert Report, was a one joke premise that managed to stay amusing for 9 seasons. But he submits that he does not believe it's all that much of a loss. The way it's happening, if indeed it has anything to do with the Trump bashing, I've made my position clear on that. Government should stay out of that. Not whatever I think of him as a performer, I don't want decisions made on the basis of the president of the United States getting his feelings hurt, that he should somehow be taken off the air. Stupid. And again, if righties are honest, they'll understand that if you want to be consistent with that issue, then you should not feel good about government attempting to exert pressure to try to get somebody off of the air. But he lays out, does Neil, let me see if I can find the key section, 4 reasons why he believes Colbert fell short of greatness. I'm not going to read all of them. This was the key one to me. He wasn't different enough. In The Last Laugh, a CNN documentary that premiered Sunday, Colbert's former Second City colleague David Rosowski complained that late night soon

0: seems to be a super nice guy, but rarely resisted the urge to drop the names of famous friends, etc. And lastly, he mentions that, where did it go here? The key paragraph for me, and I'm a dinosaur. I fully acknowledge that and accept it. But he writes, does Neil Justin, late night TV used to make room for folks like Cavett, Charlie Rose, Tom Snyder, who all focused on stimulating conversation. The Late Show might have been more engaging if it had filled that niche. If that kind of show ends up being in Colbert's future, I'm more than likely to rejoin the fan club. I Kessler and I have talked about, Kessler loves him. He and I have disagreed on this in the past. I don't even know. I think historically you've been more of a Kimmel guy, I think. I don't want to speak for
1: him. I don't really have a huge opinion on any of them. I don't watch much of any of them.
0: Right. And I what I've said continually is it's absurd to make it sound like there was something courageous about the approach that he took taking on politics. It's not illegal for a late night host to go that direction. You can do what you want to do. It's your show. But the notion that to carve out left of center positions over and over again on late night was something like, whoa, see that. Man, he's out there on an island. I mean, give me a break. And my grievance isn't that there's not great stuff from this president and on the right-hand side of the aisle to skewer. My issue is, if you're going to do this right, you attempt to surprise people. I was talking about this with Gerald Posner about Bill Maher. If you come off as, I got to pull my punches on the other side of the aisle here, I might take a slight dig every once in a while, but I don't know, there's too much at stake. Then I don't trust you, because that tells me you're going to mold whatever is out there to coming up with a certain conclusion every time, no matter what the particulars of a given story might be, that you're too dug in and you're too committed to that bit and you're too committed to the old, I don't want to give sustenance to the enemy, so I'm not going to tweak. I'm not going to be satiric, because what the best ones do historically, including Saturday Night Live, my guess is there are a lot of people left to center politically who are on that show. But they were capable of skewering everybody. And that's news on late night TV at this point. If you're going to do it at all, and I think my guess is there's a decent percentage of the population that would prefer being entertained, to use Neil Justin's term, they're looking for stimulating conversation and don't necessarily want to have that much more politics at the end of the night. But if you're going to do it, surprise me. He always knew what was coming with him. And so, no, I don't think it's any big loss. I will again add, I don't want him gone if it's for the wrong reasons. I want to be able to have my opinion on him, but I'm not going to sit here and say he shouldn't be on TV. No, that's chilling stuff. I have no interest in that. And we all tend to, you know, too many people tend to say that if they don't agree with it politically, yeah, get him out of there. We don't need him in there. I just think he never struck me as someone that I got to go to. Now, again, admittedly, the teeth are in the glass earlier than they used to be.
1: Yeah.
0: But I'll be honest. I think that's part of the reason. And I think what happened, I think they ended up, several of the late night people ended up reinforcing each other. Where, well, I gotta keep up with Colbert. I gotta keep up with Kimmel. Did you hear his rant on whatever? This could even be pre-Trump. I gotta do that kind of rant. And to me, there's a sameness to it now for that reason. I mean, if you go back to the glory days, whether you think Carson should have been more political or not afraid to go to more, it should have been more willing to go to the political, down the political aisle. You had, now he was dominant, but in my lifetime, when I was a kid, I mean, there were a lot of different styles late night in terms of the approach that

0: was taken in terms of whether it was topics of the day, whether it was just flat, we're going to bring out some singers and some comedians and have some fun with them, whatever the case may be. But to me, what people should be writing about and talking about is it's all the same. It's a steady diet of the same thing. And the only, I sense some people say they love it because they agree with what's being espoused politically. That's how they've decided. Oh, that's great. Did you hear Salsa? That's exactly what I wanted to hear. But I don't think there's anything all that interesting about it because there's a sameness to it. It's almost homogenous at this point where it's you know, on the basis of what happened that day, exactly where the thing is going to go. So in any case, he's obviously a talented guy.
1: Yeah.
0: But I don't think it's any great loss to late night TV history, even if I don't like the reasons that he might now be finishing up. I've said this a couple times. We're back to that martyrdom question where the biggest mistake I think Trump has tended to make, and even is it the FCC? Have tended to make is they've made such an issue of him. It turns him into a martyr. He doesn't deserve to be. He shouldn't be a martyr. But that's what you do. If you keep pounding away at the one guy, in some ways, you're actually giving him oxygen, I think, to a certain degree. And he's getting the chance to play this martyr role. And it's like, I don't think a broadcast history is going to look back on him as one of the greats that we, unfortunately, was let go. They may want to talk about the reason, and that being the wrong reason he was let go, but he just doesn't do all that much for me. Not everybody has to be like Carson. I also and grant it's that
1: a different time.
0: Jack Parr, and this is really old school, did tend to be a little bit more political, and he didn't do as well as Carson, but he was very big for a period of time. So even then, I think I just like a little more variety. I don't see it. But if you are politically driven on everything, you may laugh not because the joke is funny, but because it comes at the expense of the politician you despise. Right? It almost becomes as simple as that.
1: You have to wonder if Colbert's background made it inevitable that he was going to go that way because of the Daily Show stuff that
0: true.
1: You mentioned.
0: That's true.
1: Because people forget. I mean, if you're hardcore like me, you won't, and you. But people forget that our guy Kreger's held both of those roles, right? The Daily Show and Late Night.
0: Well, and Kreger's has told us that part of the reason he walked away from it at a point where he didn't really have to was he was becoming increasingly uncomfortable with being pushed in a direction that he didn't really want to go.
1: Right.
0: And that was ideological, quite frankly.
1: And that's the, like, those shows with him were not that way. The Daily Show obviously became
0: big time
1: political. So Colbert, that's where he's being brought up. So he's probably thinking, well, this is why people like me. So I'm going to lean into this even more. And then he leans and leans, and Kimmel probably has to respond. Fallon, I don't think, does a bunch.
0: No, that's true.
1: Fallon's probably the one.
0: Yeah.
1: But it's just so different. So I'm wondering if that informed just how he thought, well, this is why I'm funny and this is why people like me. And by the way, I like all this stuff. This is what interests me. I like being the political guy.
0: Right. Yes, that's true.
1: Because I'm just thinking about my own life, and I don't do this much anymore. I used to fight to stay up to get to the late night stuff.
0: Me too.
1: Like, fight it. Saturday Night Live, Leno, Letterman, Conan, obviously, Kreger's, obviously. Like, if you somehow got to the Late Late Show, you're just thinking, like, you won the lottery. I stayed up to watch this. But you did it because I want to see what they're going to do. You felt like there was a reason to stay up to see if you were going to catch the funny new bit, or the year 2000 for Conan, or the five questions for Kreger's, all the stuff that Dave did, obviously, and Jay. And now maybe it's because you can watch everything the next day so easily. Sure. And if you miss anything, even on SNL, they're probably packaging it as the night goes on so you can watch it the next day, anything you want, any sketch you want to watch. There just doesn't feel like a reason to, like, fight to stay up anymore because of what you said. You kind of know what you're going to get. You don't feel like you're going to miss anything.
0: No.
1: Other than a Trump joke Biden wandering off or whatever.
0: As you say, there's a package. There's places online where you can get the whole roundup in the morning. And you start going, oh, wait a minute. Is there a show there? Or does that tell us everything we need to know, that it's the rounding up of whatever the political hot potato issue is of that day, and here's what, you know, he had to say about it. Here's what Kimmel had to say about it. And once upon a time, those were viewed as shows, right? They had components, as you say, that made them feel like it was a show. And that didn't mean they couldn't touch politics or that it never came up, but that the conversation was the thing, not necessarily the lecture, which it in a lot of cases, in Colbert's case, it just became, I think, very much a political lecture. And I don't know what the surveys show about, do people want that at the end of their day? They might want that, but is that the time that they want it? I mean, the business obviously has changed a great deal, but why? Is it, was there demand for it, or was it just started floating in that direction, and then, well, we got to kind of keep up with it? I don't know. And the other thing that's changed is those shows are so expensive to do.
1: Yeah.
0: They don't make the money that they used to. And so I think that's another practicality here that means we're never going to see the quote unquote glory days again, because I don't think they're going to invest the kind of money, because there's no indication they're going to be able to make the same kind of money that they grew accustomed to back in the glory days.
1: And they're probably making money on the clips the next day. And you got to make money on those. They've got to hit something. They've got to be viral. They've got to get in the algorithm. Yeah. They've got to play. You've got to play the hits a little bit. It can't just be, you know, kind of a run of the mill, funny milquetoast bit. It's got to be something to get the conversation going.
0: I'll tell you another thing that I think is part of this story and is a relatively new element. I think in the cycle we're in, from a, you know, an X standpoint, from a social media standpoint, there's almost a feeling of I'm obligated. I might have several opinions on this, this, and this, but I am obligated during my show to get into each and every one of them. Whereas once upon a time, it may be, well, I have my opinions on it. They might not be that different from your opinion, but I'll decide when I want to go down that road, and I'm going to decide how often I go down that road, and I might even determine that I might be more effective if I don't feel like I'm being told I have... Where's Kimmel on this? Where's Colbert? You got to weigh in on it, right? Says who? We end up allowing other people constantly, because they're doing all those these litmus tests, as we were talking about Gerald Posner, to tell you what, not only what you have to say, but how often you have to say it. And believe it or not, sometimes less might be more. You say, well, that's not what I'm doing tonight. I got a couple of guests. I'm going down a completely different road tonight. I'm not even sure if people hosting these shows are allowed to at this point, or if they feel so pressured, because all day it's better. I'm watching you. You better say what I think you need to say on this issue, and you better say it tonight, or end of story. We get some of that here, quite frankly, over the many, many years, and certainly the last, I'd say, 6 to 12 months, depending on that story. And at some point you learn you have to be true to yourself a little bit. And I'm sure Colbert is saying I was true to myself, because that is what is important to me. But the question is whether it being important to you is necessarily the same thing as making the best decisions for building, in this case, a TV show or a late-night TV show or a product. Presumably, there's a reason people like to laugh at the end of the day, right? And so does the laughter always have to be inspired by the two or three political stories of the day, or can it actually maybe include some other elements and even some other parts of the culture? Let's do this. Let's pause, and we'll get to some texts on this controversy. Good reaction coming in. We'll get back to some reaction to our discussion with Gerald Posner for some folks who I don't think quite understood the point that I was certainly trying to make, and I think that Gerald was to a certain extent. And we'll maybe keep it on some non-toy department items. Maybe we move the inbox to tomorrow's program.
1: Yeah, we should. Give people time.
0: Because tomorrow's Friday, correct?
1: It is.
0: We got an opening there.
1: We will.
0: Yeah, so we'll get to, we'll have, I think, a very good finish to the week. Let's get a pause in now, though.
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0: with a longtime contributor to the program, Gerald Posner. He and his wife, Tricia, have published an article in Skeptic magazine titled The New Normal for Anti-Semitism. And it in our discussion with him, it struck a nerve with lots of people. And you want to talk about a subject that really can't be explored on late night? This is it, because I had a couple texts earlier from people very unhappy, suggesting that too many times individuals, whether you're talking about politicians or just your average citizen, is expressing disagreement with Israeli policy as it pertains to the Palestinians and other things. And often, according to this charge, those individuals immediately have to answer to the charge of anti-Semitism. We've talked about this before. That isn't fair. You should be able to criticize the policies of the government of Israel without it automatically... Oh, okay. There you go again. I see. Okay. Yeah. No, that's code. It doesn't have... It can be code. It doesn't have to be code. I don't disagree with that concern. But I will tell you, I don't know if people are paying attention, and that's part of what this story that they wrote for Skeptic magazine is about. I think if you're reasonable, you also have to acknowledge, because that first point is an important acknowledgement to make again. But a pretty important acknowledgement is also this. The number of stories, incidents, situations in the street in which no meaningful distinction is drawn between somebody who, quote unquote, is involved with Israeli policy or connected with Israeli policy and a Jew. How many stories do we need to have laying out the number of places in which those of the Jewish faith say, I now often have to second guess what I wear in terms of, you know, that indicate that might be signaling of my religion, of my faith. So let's not be disingenuous. Yes, there it's too easy to call any criticism of Israeli policy anti-Semitic. But you can't leave out the rest of the story, which is as more and more people get drawn into this, the whole Palestinian situation, there are endless examples at synagogues, in the streets, in schools, indicating that those who've decided they are going to fight for what they view as the righteous cause of the Palestinians, leaving out any nuance, by the way, of how we got there, but I don't want to go down that road, that there's perfect willingness, and there is something anti-Semitic about, well, you better explain yourself. Where are you on Israeli policy? Stand up, be counted. No one should have to be in that position, quite frankly, because someone else is presumptuous enough to say they should. So the incidents we've seen are endless. And regardless of the righteousness of the cause, if you can't see the way the lines have been blurred that go well beyond whether it's a protest on policy to a flat-out protest of Jews and the Jewish faith and its connection to that country, you're not paying attention. That goes on and on and on. And, you know, Gerald talked about the horrific shooting at this massive mosque in San Diego and the manifesto of two kids, 17 and 18. And I know there's a lot of people say, well, we shouldn't even give their manifestos a time of day. That's what you know, inspires the next one. But part of what I think Gerald's trying to do is to say, if you look at the level of detail and depth of the hatred across the board in this case that inspired those shooters, you sort of have to, you can't ignore it. You have to at least acknowledge it and see what we do with that. But there's plenty of that sort of thing that goes along. I don't like the issue of anti-Semitism being manipulated in that sense, that if you disagree with the policy, that's really code for something else. But you can't leave out the rest. I don't think, in my opinion, at least, you can't leave out the rest of the story about what Jews are in many cases dealing with, and in schools, in this idea that rise up and be counted. Where are you on this issue? As if you must agree with me on not just Israeli policy, but the existence of Israel. Let's be honest. That's where we are in many cases. And the idea is that then that gives people a right on that basis to harass, to go well beyond the normal mode of communication that we're talking about. Sorry, I don't think that makes a whole, to me, that does not make a whole lot of sense. 952 guy on Colbert, very early on, Colbert was comical because I don't think all the guests knew it was a bit unless it was staged. I wish I could remember early examples, and I'm not left or right, just a human. Your basic premise is on the spot, otherwise over the life of his career. Well, I think it did evolve, and some can say, well, part of the reason it evolved is who has been president of the United States twice. This isn't politics as usual. It's not. I have no problem saying that. Folks on the right don't want to hear it, but there's some truth to that. But my position pretty much remains the same. Marie writes, how thin is the line between a lecture and expressing comedic observation? News of the day as we live it is a thin line of harsh reality and a disbelief that all you can do is laugh at the nonsense. All one's perspective, I guess. Well, I think there is a way to do that, but I think that's more satirical than I think it we tend to see on a regular basis on late night TV. I think, unfortunately, CBS made the decision to pull Colbert due to pressure. Many other obvious incidents of overt and subtle pressure being put on media to conform to a certain messaging. Also, a lot of the attention to Trump is due to a fire hose of comments and actions by the current administration, those around it. It would be interesting to have seen what late night would have been had the election outcome in 2016 been different. Yeah, I mean, I'm on record. I think pressure absolutely was part of it, and I hate it. I can't stand it because I don't like the message that delivers. So what that's where I try to defend. I think these aren't exclusive. I can think he's overrated as a late night host and still defend his right to be on the air. I do not want to see anybody taken off the air for that reason. It's a dangerous precedent, doesn't do any of us any good. And it actually makes Trump and his minions and his toadies look small. That they feel that particularly threatened. I lean left politically and absolutely repulsed by Trump, but found Colbert's show completely unappealing. After growing up with so much variety and creativity in late night TV, it just seemed so lazy and selfish for him to turn every show into a desperate political rally. I agree. It too many nights, it felt not just like we're talking politics, but a political rally. And again, it's his show. He can do it. But it gets, I think, tiresome unless everything that you do is ideological in basis, and so you just derive pleasure out of your guy continuing to get savaged. Conan and Letterman both based their shows more on absurdity or weird humor versus political humor. Carson was good as letting his guests be the stars. Late night shows have also maybe run their course with so many comedians now doing podcasts. Conan's podcast is great. Good observations, excellent points across the board there. And again, I don't know how much of it is just, is there now, if there's an expectation for more politics in late night, again, is it because there's a thirst for it now for whatever reason? Is it because of how polarized we are? Because we feel like so much is at stake? Might we be surprised if somebody in the networks has the foresight and maybe the creative vision to find somebody, to identify somebody out there. And they go, this would be a good late night host to do maybe a potpourri of various things. that would be more of a changeup. I don't know. That's why I'm not sure I'm buying that the public has demanded that much more politics. It's what they've been served up, and then they've sort of reinforced each other to a large extent. But I dare say there's probably something else, somebody else out there. I don't know if that I could name the person who might have a chance to be very good and put it in a completely different direction.
1: Well, a lot of those people, like I think Neil brought up, like Nate Bargatze and some other comics.
0: Yeah,
1: they're doing pretty well on their own now. You know, they don't. A lot of people don't need the late night gig. They've got their own thing going. It'd probably be a pay cut, and you're your own boss.
0: That's what's changed. You're right.
1: There's so many people making their own deals now, and being able to do whatever they want. Because Bargatze would be a great guy because he can do anything. He's acting. He's obviously very funny. He is extremely apolitical. And guess what? That's why he sells out arenas. Because anybody can go to the show and they know they're not going to be mad about something that he says.
0: When your religious symbol is on the flag of the country committing atrocities, it gets harder and harder for uncultured folks to distinguish between Israel and Jewishness. I hope to God you don't mean what you just wrote there, man. I want you to reread what you wrote and think about the implications of what you're saying there. About Jews living in the United States. Let's just leave it here. Think about that a little bit. Think about what you are granting permission for people to do. I mean, we have religious symbols. We have various religions have symbols on nations' flags, do we not? Seriously? That's the excuse? That's enough. Yeah, well, it's tough to... Yeah, it's all kind of blurring together. So if you're an American Jew, sorry if you get confronted, but you're being called. Which side are you on? And does that question leave any opportunity for nuance? How complicated Middle East issues have been for centuries? No, not. That's the scary world we live in, man.
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20: Everything kids love,

0: looks like it's going to be another big celebrity night at the Garden.
1: Yeah. Why wouldn't it be?
0: Why wouldn't it be, yeah.
1: Who'd you see?
0: It's really just a court shot where one of the reporters, ESPN reporters, is doing a stand-up, but...
1: Oh, Lisa Salters.
0: It's Lisa Salters, yeah. And then I haven't seen any yet, but I'm sure they're going to all line up. Some of them will, and I'm sure Steph Marbury will be among them. He's kind of, as you talked about the other day, he kind of found a way to make himself part of it, even though he really didn't do hardly anything as a Knickerbocker.
1: There.
0: Yeah.
1: Marbury, Starks, Charles Oakley's usually there.
0: Yeah, I mean, that's real.
1: Patrick
0: Starks
1: Ewing,
0: is real.
1: Oakley's obviously.
0: Real. Ewing's real. Clyde Frazier is real.
1: Clyde, yeah. One of my buddies is going to the game tonight that lives in New York.
0: Is it recency bias when Stephen A. Smith says that if Brunson leads the Knicks to the title, he will be the greatest Knick of all? I think it is.
1: It is, but he probably shoots up past a few people.
0: Probably, but I'm not going to forget their first two championships. I think... Clyde Frazier was on both of those teams. Walt Frazier was one of the greatest guards who ever played. Again, different era, obviously. It just gets too easy. And you know, the Brunson burner, it's a great story. And he was ridiculous this last game.
1: Yeah, great nickname, too.
0: Easy guy to root for, no question, especially when he gives up the ball every once in a while to Cat. But come on, man. It's just gets too easy. Now, I guess you could say... A lot of people would say Ewing is the greatest Knick, but he never won the title. So
1: no.
0: Brunson winning a title might put him in that spot. I don't know. Did you see? God, they're merciless on the Charles and Kenny and Shaq panel. They were trying to congratulate Shaq for. So I think he's got a master's degree from LSU.
1: Oh, okay.
0: Just as they're even as they're trying to congratulate him. Barkley can't help himself because Shaq is saying, "Yeah, I might have one more in me," and Charles says, "Oh, that's good. You probably have that time because according to my sources, you're still about $300 million short of being a billionaire, even though you keep calling yourself a billionaire." they're merciless sometimes. It's just brilliant.
1: It's the best kind of locker room.
0: Yeah, it really is. Actually,
1: it's the best kind of locker room when you can cut somebody like that.
0: Yeah, no doubt.
1: Do you give Stephen A. any? I mean, he's a pretty authentic Knicks fan. He's not just a dude observing.
0: True. Yeah, that's no.
1: He rides pretty hard for the Knicks.
0: That's true. I don't know. I don't want some... just because it's been... I mean, what's working against some of the old-timers is it's just been so long.
1: Yeah.
0: That's not their fault, though, that you know, teams afterwards couldn't get it done, or Ewing had the unfortunate, you know, reality of... playing pro basketball at the same time Michael Jordan was in the conference.
1: And then he had some injuries. I think 99.
0: That's true.
1: Was the time they made the finals. I think Spree was on that team. And he had some injuries. I remember talking to Trent Tucker about that, you know, before I even worked here when Trent and I were tennis buddies.
0: Right.
1: And just talking about those games. And he would still talk to Patrick like three times a week because they were former teammates. And Patrick would come here for his charity stuff. And he's like, it's one of those deals. He's hurt. If it was the playoffs, if it was a regular season, he'd probably be out for a month, but he's trying to win a title. He's in the finals.
0: Do we have any new Wolves team, like names, that irresponsible speculation kind of names that are coming up?
1: Well, what's interesting is today what everybody's trying to figure out, and maybe they've been doing this as well, everybody's been talking about the Randall, like, you know, addition by subtraction.
0: Yeah.
1: You got to figure out a way to move him. People are starting to put together Rudy trades now. Which I'd be very wary of, and skeptical of that they want to do that as well.
0: Well, if they do that, it won't be because Conley's down on him. He's not. I mean, I know people, you know, want to hate him.
1: I know.
0: But he's not down on him.
1: Neither's Finchie.
0: That doesn't mean that he might not do it, depending again about, all right, what's the new team going to look like? What a lot of it, I think, also does have to do with how quickly they think Berenger can be a factor.
1: No doubt.
0: And my guess is, man, it'd be a quick turnaround if you're asking him next year to start. Because I think he'd average like 6.5 fouls a game. He's got to learn the art of not fouling.
1: Yep.
0: I like his. I mean, I think they like his activity. There's no question about it. I think there's every reason to be find him promising. But the rumor is, I think it's more than a rumor, is Boston has called them before about Rudy.
1: They need a center.
0: You look at Boston, they still need a center.
1: Even with Luka.
0: Yeah. So.
1: What if that happened to Garza? I know he doesn't really get to play there either, but yeah. He gets to play more.
0: Plays a little more, yeah.
1: Yeah.
0: I don't know. Kawhi's name has come up a little. I don't know if there's anything to that at all.
1: I'm good.
0: And you know, on Kyrie, we'll see. And then there's Giannis. You know, I think. And you mentioned DeJounte Murray.
1: Yep.
0: Which might be a sneaky good one. That might not be quite as. You might not have to gut your roster, maybe to get the thing done.
1: Right.
0: Because you know it's like. It's a little bit like the Erickson X story, or the Wild center story. I know people want like the greatest center ever, and I'm not disagreeing. If you can get the greatest center ever, add him. But what's probably more essential, and we talked about this with Garen between 3 and 4, is you get another Erickson X if you can, right? A good player. And it's the same here with the Wolves. Kyrie Irving, I think, could move the needle for this team. I actually do. But more important than whether you get a star at that position is you have to get someone who's good at that position. Somebody who's more in his prime than Mike Conley. Where you don't have to, you know, mess with that part of it anymore. You don't have to put players out of position. You need goodness there. You add goodness there and then add another interesting piece and hope that the kids get better. It's still daunting when you look at the two teams at the top of the conference, but I don't think you can look at it that way. I mean, let's face it. As long as you have Anthony Edwards on this team, I think it's going to be really, really hard to ever say, well, we're going to blow it up.
1: Yeah. Right? Or even take a significant step back for a year or two.
0: I think that's hard to do.
1: I agree.
0: I really do.
1: And I think it should be.
0: Yeah.
1: Because I don't think I get it. Well, we're watching in the West right now. The last two games. So I've gotten those texts a million times. I'm sure you have too. Like, why bother? This thing's about to, you know, go completely San Antonio's way. Well, a year ago, it was Oklahoma City's going to win 5 in a row. And before that, it was the dynasty before that. It's like, you can't just cede everything to those two teams. You know,
0: I agree.
1: In this postseason, and you see how many different things.
0: Exactly.
1: Yes, injuries, young players that don't pan out or want to get money.
0: Yeah.
1: Remember James Harden in Oklahoma City. They all made the finals when they were 20 years old, basically.
0: We all like to make these proclamations because at the time we say them, it sounds cool.
1: For sure.
0: And there's some truth to them, but the idea that the things are constantly changing, and you've given a couple of examples of it already. It's amazing how quickly, how different things can look. You know, with Wemby, how's his body going to hold? You know, the guy's this year averaged was like 20. He was under 30 minutes.
1: Exactly.
0: Now he's playing more minutes and so far holding up pretty well.
1: Yeah, that's true.
0: But is that going to have an effect on him? There's a lot of ways you can't. As much as I know the easy way out, I'd take it, go to the East, and that still might happen. But in the interim, you still have to.
1: I'm not punting on the next few years.
0: I wouldn't either.
1: I might be delusional, but I don't think they're as far away from legitimately contending as some others do. I get it's daunting what we're watching
0: depends
1: now.
0: Depends about, if we are able to lower the moodiness scale. I think that's a big part of this. And you have to, I mean, if you look at we talked about this even last year, logically. The way the game is played now, can you on a regular basis afford to have two of your five starters be fairly irrelevant offensively? And by that I mean Conley when he would play and Rudy. That's a hard road, man. And now, this last year, they didn't start Conley. Obviously, they went to Dante DiVincenzo, maybe in part for that reason. But that's, you're going to have to, you might have to lose something to gain something. And that's where you got to do the calibration. All right. Because if you lose Rudy, you're kind of starting over defensively. So you either have to find somebody else who represents a Rudy light, or you have to say, we're turning ourselves into much more of an offensive team, and here's how we're doing it. I don't know. We'll see. Let's take a pause. We'll come back and remind you what you missed and what we have coming up on a very busy program tomorrow. Stay tuned.
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0: Thank you to Billy Guerin, who joined us in the 3 o'clock hour of the broadcast. If you're a hockey fan, I heartily recommend you podcast it, even if you're not a hockey fan. I think you might be entertained by it.
1: But you know what?
0: Just trying to figure out the Guerin pauses, that's become the biggest challenge over the years, because I think he's pausing longer now than ever.
1: Yeah.
0: So, and he only swore once, correct?
1: Once, yeah. The over-under is usually 1.5.
0: Yeah.
1: He got the under today. S-word, too. I mean, we probably could have just let it go.
0: Yes, yes.
1: I think he almost did it a second time, but he caught himself.
0: Yeah.
1: How many times do you think he's ever coaxed like an extra first round pick out of the GM because of a pause? Like somebody says something, he goes, I'll give you, you know, just name it, Quinn Hughes and a second in 2027. And he kind of pauses.
0: It's possible.
1: He's like, all right, make it a first.
0: It's a master negotiating ploy is what it is.
1: It is. Yeah, that's what they say.
0: Wear people down, at least. Want to thank Gerald Posner, who joined us at 4:30 to talk about that horrific story at the at a mosque in San Diego, in which I believe there were 3 killed. And then the alleged perpetrators turned the guns on themselves as well. It's a scary story with a scary background, which Gerald tried to put all together. We got into some other stories with him, too. Always fun and entertaining and interesting when we have Gerald on. Andy Luger, I think we're going to get a quick segment with him tomorrow reacting to the Amy Bach sentencing, which was made official earlier today. We're working on that. We're probably going to move the inbox to tomorrow's program as well. Dr. Dan's inbox. Lavel tomorrow. Guessling, or do we give him the week off? I don't know. We'll talk about that.
1: Maybe GM stuff.
0: Yeah, I guess there's always GM stuff or whatever.
1: Draft.
0: Yeah.
1: All that.
0: We'll figure all that out. I do know that we've got Lynx on the fan tonight, correct? Against Toronto?
1: One of the expansion teams.
0: That's true.
1: The Toronto Tempo. Their president, a woman we've had on the show, Teresa Resch.
0: Oh, that's right. Yeah.
1: We had her on when she was with the Raptors.
0: Remember that?
1: And they won the title in 19.
0: Back
1: yeah,
0: in
1: Lakeland,
0: the day. Yeah.
1: Lakeland, Minnesota's own. It was fun.
0: That's true. It was a lot of fun. And the inbox tomorrow.
1: That's what we used to have to do around this time. We had to find local angles for teams that were in the playoffs, and we still have to for winning championships. But at least now we got 6-7 weeks out of the deal.
0: Larry Mondello guy wants to know if summer hours start tomorrow, and will that affect whether the inbox actually takes place? Also, had the winter sports teams not had playoff runs, would summer hours have started 6 weeks ago? Well, the irony is, I don't even think we did summer hours last summer.
1: No, I can confirm we didn't.
0: much to your delight.
1: I can confirm we did not.
0: Yeah, I'll talk to Abbott. I don't have strong feelings about that, but I thought if we did it a little bit later, but we'll see. Because it is Memorial Day weekend this weekend.
1: We are best of on Monday.
0: Best of on Monday. I'm taking Sunday off, too. I'm going to start taking a bunch of Sundays off, to be honest with you.
1: So it's summer hours for sermons.
0: It might be summer hours for sermons.
1: Got it.
0: And then occasionally on Friday, too. But if you're going to write a letter, Larry Mondello guy, just make it good. And if you make it good, I'm sure Guardsy will include you, correct?
1: I usually do, yeah.
0: He's pretty much in there most of the time. 612 guy writes, Dallas was in the finals 2 years ago and looking good for a while. Yeah, it's another example. Remember, Dallas was on the run. It's like, well,
1: yes,
0: Luka and Kyrie, forget it, right? I mean, that's just they're going to be relevant every year.
1: So is Nico Harrison, is he running the Spurs, and will he trade Wemby somewhere? Maybe to the Eastern Conference?
0: That'd be quite a story.
1: That's how the Mavs thing blew up.
0: Yeah, that's.
1: And I don't see Wemby hitting the buffet maybe as much as Luka
0: no,
1: did.
0: No.
1: And he might need to, actually.
0: Yeah,
1: if he does, it's a bad
0: a
1: thing.
0: Yeah.
1: Yeah.
0: You might be right about that. I still want him actually measured. 7'5", 7'6", 7'7", what is it?
1: Well, I don't know exactly, but I know that our other big man that you didn't talk about, mm-hmm. Rocco,
0: yes,
1: basically sees eye to eye with
0: him. Does he?
1: Yeah.
0: Let's keep him. Let's see what he can do.
1: I think we will.
0: We will talk to you tomorrow at 3.
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0: you know, what they're feeling, whether it's individually or as a team or whatever it might be. And then you do the same thing with the staff, and then you kind of sit back and go through all those and organize them. And, you know, it's a lot of information, but it's important information.
1: Will you watch much or any of Colorado and Vegas? Vegas beat Colorado last night.
0: Yeah, I watched the game. You know, it's not easy to watch them, but, you know, it is intriguing just to see what's going on moving forward. It was a little bit tougher, I'd say, last week when we were first done. I didn't really watch much, but,
1: yeah,
0: you know, kind of coming around. And I did watch last night. I'll watch tonight, too, and see how the team's performing.
1: What'd you see with Vegas, with Cale Makar down, like watching it not only as a coach but kind of a hockey fan? What'd you see?
0: Yeah, I thought that Colorado got off to a good start early in the game. I thought Hart played well, and, you know, I thought as the game went on, it's a different dynamic without Makar. But I thought Vegas, you know, kind of took that. I thought Colorado started to turn some pucks over, and, you know, that I think led to Vegas getting a little bit of momentum in the game and, you know, got some opportunistic goals. So, you know, I think that it was a competitive game, but I felt that midway through the game, Vegas started to kind of get momentum and took the game over a little bit. And then later, obviously, Colorado made a big push again and tried to tie it up. So we'll see how it goes moving forward. But, you know, the Makars, I mean, they got a deep team, but when you lose a guy of that caliber, it certainly affects, I think, what they would like to do.
1: So John, with you guys in Colorado, at the end of the equation, being down Brodin and Erickson Ek, truly, was it a long shot winning the series with Colorado, not having those two?
0: No, I mean, I feel like we had, I think you have to win with the guys that are in your lineup, and that's always the mindset. And I felt like, you know, there were certain times in the series, even though we didn't have Ecky and Brodin, that, you know, I think if we did some things better, you know, we would have given ourselves a better chance to win. So I don't look at it as an excuse that those guys were out. I felt like we still had an opportunity to win more games than we did and push the series and give ourselves an opportunity to win it. And that's what we're going through now, and that's why it's so hard.
1: John Hines, coach of the Minnesota Wild, nice enough to join 9 to noon on this beautiful Thursday.
2: A little puck talk.
1: The other series on the eastern side, what about Montreal and Carolina? You said you'll watch that tonight, but like those two teams, what intrigues you?
0: Yeah, well, geez, I haven't seen Carolina. They haven't played in like 2 weeks. Mm. So it's been a while for them. But, I mean, Montreal, you know, they're young. They're exciting. They play at a high pace. I think you look at all the series that they've been in, there's been a lot of erratic, high-scoring games, and they're an interesting team to watch. Carolina, I haven't seen much of in the playoffs because we were still playing and they haven't played in a while. So I think it'll be interesting. That's why I'm looking forward to watching that one too, because I've seen Montreal as of late, but I haven't seen Carolina. So we'll see what takes place tonight.
1: Well, with Carolina, John, maybe paint with a broad brush here. How do the Hurricanes always stay good? I mean, they've made the playoffs 8 consecutive years and the conference finals 4 of them. Does playing in the Eastern Conference have much to do with that, or is there much more?
0: No, I mean, I think they've been very consistent. You know, I think they've done a good job of, you know, they play a certain style of game that they've played since Brendan Moore's been there. And I think that the core players that they have are very familiar with it. They execute it. They buy into it. And then I think they've done a good job of surrounding those guys, whether it be trade or drafting or free agents, whatever it might be, of guys that can come in and they're tailor-made to play that way. So, mm-hmm. You know, I think when you do that, you just build momentum, you build consistency. You know, there's a belief in what you're doing, and it gives them a chance to be highly competitive every year.
1: With the core around which to build, what you just mentioned, Sebastian Aho would probably be the veteran of that group. So with you guys, with Kaprizov and Boldy and Hughes and Faber, do you and more, of course, but let's just hone in on those four. Do you see that with you guys moving forward, playoffs year after year, advancing hopefully year after year because the core is so good?
0: Yeah, that's the goal. And I think when you look at, you know, I think you said eight consecutive years and, you know, say Aho's the driver of Carolina in that core among others, you know, that's eight years of being together, 8 years of, yeah, four of them getting to the conference final, but I think two of them, it was a bunch of years they couldn't get out of the second round, right? And now their challenge is to get out of that Eastern Conference final to get to the Stanley Cup final. But when you have a core, and we have an excellent group of those guys here in Minnesota, but they've all been together. A couple of them are younger than others, but they're right in that sweet spot. And now it's you know, last year was one. This year was another one. We didn't get to the ultimate goal. We did get to the second round. Now we got to figure out, okay, what's the lessons out of that to continue to move forward? And, you know, it takes time, but it takes effort. It takes really good players. It takes a good organization. It takes the guys to go through some heartbreak and understand how hard it is and what the game needs to look like as you continue to move forward. And I think that's what's exciting about our group is we have a core group of guys that are just coming into their prime and they're elite players.
1: Well, now it's
0: going through the grind.
1: Yep, sorry about that. Well, off that, you know, with you guys, Bill Guerin said the other day, quote, "The pain is there, but we'll get better because of it," end quote. How does one improve off said pain?
0: Well, one, when you go through it, it can't just be you're miserable. You have to, like, everyone's down. Like, everyone is disappointed, and no one's more disappointed than we are. But now it's what are we going to take out of it? What are the real things we're going to take out of the pain? You know, why did we not get through? What were the good things? What were the things we need to improve on collectively, individually? And then you got to act upon it. Then action is everything. What do we need to do to get better from the pain that we're going through now? And then there needs to be action taken.
1: John Hines, coach of the Minnesota Wild, 9 to noon. Good morning. Michael McCarron. Michael McCarron is a free agent. How did he help when you guys acquired him at the deadline?
0: Well, he brought what we felt that we needed. He was a big right shot center, highly competitive, good on faceoffs, penalty kill guy, can play can play your third line spot, can play in the fourth line spot. If needed, can play some wing, but ultimately down the middle, he's a stronger centerman because of his skill set. And, he's a highly competitive guy. He brings emotion to the team, emotion to the game. And, he has the ability to, he also has the ability to produce as a depth player. And that's what he did for us.
1: So, sounds like somebody you absolutely want back, right?
0: Yes, sir.
1: After game four of the Colorado series, you said something along the lines, John, of that the guys made a conscious effort to play away, not conducive to winning. When that's happening, what are some routes to in-game fixing?
0: Well, sometimes it's a multitude of things. You know, it's recognizing it, letting them know it, see if they're recognizing it. And I don't mean by recognize it, but okay, this isn't, you know, we know we need to do something different in these situations, right? That's the first one. The second one, it might be, you know, playing some guys that are doing it right and not playing some guys that aren't doing it the way it needs to be done really well. It could be sitting a guy for a shift or two. It could be changing the dynamic of a line or a D pair. Those are all things that you do from a coaching perspective. Then I think internally within the team, it's, you know, guys holding each other accountable to when it's not going right or we're not doing the right things, that it's not continuing to go on. So I think it's a combination of things.
1: Right. And you know, with that particular game, because when you said that after the game, I was like, whoa, holy cow. And you know, you were being very poignant, obviously in vein opening, but can consistently playing that way, let's say consistently the wrong way, can it become masked when the game is close or tied and thus making the situation more difficult? Know what I mean?
0: Yeah, it does, because, you know, sometimes you might not be, and it's not really biting you that bad, because, like you said, it might be a one-goal game. Sometimes you might even have a lead.
1: Mm-hmm.
0: Sometimes you might be coming from behind. But, yes, I do think that there's times where it doesn't – it's not as evident because of the score, but that's why a lot of times you hear coaches or us say all the time, like, there's a process to it. Is this process going to give us the best chance to win this game, or night in and night out, or over the course of a season?
1: Mm-hmm.
0: And sometimes it isn't, but you get away with it. And that's why you do, as coaches, you know, try to make sure that you're looking at that. And when we say that all the time, that's what we mean.
1: It reminds me of what you said about the Carolina Hurricanes and making the postseason 8 consecutive years, 4 times to the conference finals, where, you know, it may not be the most personally satisfying style at times for players, and it may not be the highest scoring. And, of course, they have a good goaltender in Anderson, who's been the best of all of them in the postseason, in my opinion. But systematically speaking, the way you describe Carolina kind of sounds to me what you're seeking here. Is that fair?
0: Yeah, I wouldn't say it's the exact same style of Carolina. There are differences to it, but I think it's what, you know, we know, and I think you would know as a, you know, a sports person in Minnesota, that when the Minnesota Wild play their best, and, you know, we had a 104-point season and had you know, won a first round of the playoffs and saw how we played against Dallas, there is a style that is very conducive to our group,
1: right,
0: that we play. The challenge and the lesson out of this is the willingness and the commitment to do it again and again and again and again, not veer off it. Sometimes you might get rewarded for it, sometimes you might not, but there is a way that we play that's very conducive to our group to winning. And you see the level of commitment you need to have to that, particularly in the playoffs, to continue to move forward.
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5: The Minnesota Lynx last played on Sunday night, an 86-79 loss to the Chicago Sky on the Target Center floor. They've had a few days to hit the gym and the practice court, and tonight, Minnesota's looking to secure their first home win of the season against Sandy Brondello and the WNBA's newest team, the Toronto Tempo. A pleasant good evening to you all, and thanks for joining us here in the WNBA Tonight studios ahead of this contest between two of the best head coaches the WNBA has seen. On our way to tip-off in downtown Minneapolis, we'll hear from both sides of the floor, from both head coaches Sandy Brondello and Cheryl Reeve, and we'll fill you in on who's missing and who's starting for both sides tonight. But before any of that, let's get the ball rolling by hearing from some of your Lynx players who were able to get some practices in before tonight's matchup. The Lynx suffered a 7-point loss to the hands of the Chicago Sky at the Target Center on Sunday, but saw some positive signs from that defeat. 4 starters scored in double figures for the third straight contest, led by Kayla McBride, who had 20 points, 7 rebounds, and 4 steals, having played 39 minutes and 56 seconds of a possible 40 minutes of regulation. Only 4 seconds where K-Mac was off the floor. That's the most she's played in a single game in her career, if you exclude overtime contests. And Courtney Williams told us at shoot-around today that you won't be seeing her match that from K-Mac anytime soon.
6: It couldn't be me. Couldn't be me. I mean, already gassed, so I can't even imagine playing a 40 ball. Shout out to Mac, though, man. She in that mode. She can do it. She got to do it. We need her to do it.
5: A great sign of leadership and health from K-Mac to play a full 40 minutes in that contest on Sunday. The player with the second most minutes in that game was Olivia Miles, who was on the floor for 35 of those 40 minutes on Sunday, and she finished with 13 points, 6 boards, 4 steals, and a block. After the loss, Kayla McBride wasn't shy to dish out some high praise for that rookie point guard.
7: Oh, it's been amazing. I mean, she's one of the most talented players I think I've been around. Just her pace. I think sometimes as a rookie, the game can feel so sped up. It seems very slowed down for her. The way that she analyzes each possession, you can literally watch her grow possession by possession, quarter by quarter. But I think she's one of the most talented players to just kind of come in the league just in a long time that I've seen, just effortlessly. So she's really hard on herself. We know that. We know she wants to be great. And we're just going to take those strides. You know, the PG position is a really hard position in this league. Courtney knows.
8: Hell yeah.
7: And especially for Cheryl. And so we just want to be able to support her through what we know. You know, she's going to keep jumping up the scouting report as teams watch her pick apart, pick and roll. So just continue to be, you know, those vets for her. But just continue to let her be herself, too. I think that's the biggest thing. But it's been great. And like I said, just one of the most talented players I've been around, just naturally.
5: Surrounded by some great veterans in Kayla McBride, Courtney Williams, Natasha Howard, Nia Coffey, and the coaching staff that this Lynx team has. But Olivia Miles does play this quarterback position on the court as the team's primary point guard, and that's a hefty responsibility for a rookie just 3 weeks into her WNBA career, surrounded by those aforementioned highly touted veterans of the league. And Olivia spoke about how difficult that can be and how she's been supported through finding her voice on this roster.
9: And I think it's been hard for me because a lot of girls here are in year 10 plus and they've done it before and I'm in week 3. And so, yeah, I'm finding my voice, finding my confidence. But we have such amazing vets. They listen. They help. Sometimes I say the wrong things and they help me through that. So it's a work in progress, but I have great people around me to support me.
5: Olivia Miles and the Minnesota Lynx are looking for their first target center win of the 2026 season here tonight, facing off against the WNBA's newest expansion team, the Toronto Tempo. We've got more to come here on the Tip-Off Show. After this break, we'll hear from both head coaches, Sandy Brondello and Cheryl Reeve, right here on the Minnesota Lynx Radio Network.
10: This is Nafisa Collier. What is your favorite sports memory as an athlete? I think my favorite sports memory would be winning my first gold medal, just because it's something that like I've always dreamed about doing, something that you always picture, and then so it's like to have that medal put around my neck, it was just like the best feeling ever. If you could play another professional sport, which one would it be? Definitely volleyball. I love volleyball. That was easy. You could eat one thing for the rest of your life, what would you choose? Okay, I have two answers. I feel like the first answer would be pasta because there's so many different kinds of pasta. So that would probably be my answer. But also I love like African food called cassava leaves. It's like my favorite food and I could eat that for the rest of my life. If you had to cook one meal for your teammates, what would you make? I would actually not make a meal. I would make cookies. They're called ooey gooey butter cookies. They're delicious. Ooh, what's your favorite restaurant in the Twin Cities? Okay, I actually just found this place. It's called Puvana. It's like a Brazilian steakhouse. Delicious. So good. What is the last show or movie you watched? Severance is so good. Oh my gosh, everybody needs to watch that. What's your favorite hobby off the court? I really like reading. So I think, I don't know if that counts as a hobby, but I really like reading. What's your favorite book or series? It's called Throne of Glass. It's like a fantasy. She's like, it's magic and stuff like that. It's really, really good if you're into fantasy.

0: Any team coached by Cheryl is going to be very competitive and very disciplined in how they play. And you know, you see, still see their identity. Obviously, it's still got Collier. Yes, they're missing Alana Smith, but I think Natasha Howard has fit in seamlessly with them, and their ability to get in pick and rolls and create at the rim for them. And you know, you got Olivia Miles. So you know, I don't think they've lost much there. I think it's a shame that Jakova got injured, because she had some really bright moments there. But you know, we all go for a transitioning period, aren't we? So we're trying to work out what's the best for this team. And I still, Cheryl's going to have them playing high elite basketball, and you know, hopefully I'll get this team to be playing good basketball too. So it should be a competitive game tonight. And you know, I know they're coming off a loss and they haven't won here, so we have to be ready for that energy. But we're finishing on this road trip, and it's been a successful road trip for us, and it'd be nice to get another win before we go home.
1: Toronto Tempo head coach Sandy Brondello speaking there about facing the Minnesota Lynx this evening as we welcome you back inside the WNBA Tonight studios for the tip-off show. The Tempo are wrapping up a four-game road trip in which they've won two and lost one prior to tonight. They're coming off a 98-90 win over the Phoenix Mercury on Tuesday, where Brittany Sykes and Marina Mabry both scored 30-plus in that comeback victory. And for more on Brondello and the Tempo, where the Lynx stand right now and more, let's hear what Lynx head coach Cheryl Reeve has to say in tonight's pregame preview made possible by U.S. Bank. Coach Reeve spoke at practice this week about the upcoming matchup with this Toronto Tempo team, one of the two WNBA expansion teams this season, and how they couldn't have found a better coach to start their team's history, really, than Sandy Brondello.
2: Yeah, but I mean, Sandy's just, no matter where she coaches, whether it's Nashville, whether it's Phoenix, New York, she's just, and she was a great player, so I go way back to battles of scouting Sandy when she played for the Miami Soul. Sandy is just, her mind for the game, her understanding of where to put players to be successful based on the talent that she has, you know, what their skill sets are. And that's why I said it was just a tremendous hire for an expansion team to have the experiences of someone like Sandy Brondello. And, you know, it's not surprising to me that they're doing great things, and another expansion team that will be successful for sure, sooner rather than later.
1: A few weeks into the season with a 2-2 record, four of the five starters for Minnesota have averaged over 15 points a game. And the Lynx offense has been very well-rounded behind the point guard play from rookie Olivia Miles. And Coach Reeve spoke on this team's offensive identity and how she's surprised that the offense has flowed better than the defense to start the season.
2: That's one thing that we've actually been pretty solid at is our offensive identity. And I got to tell you, I thought it would have been flipped. I thought we were going to have maybe a little bit more of a transition period and sort of feeling us out identity-wise. And we've got four players that are averaging 15 or more, you know, with Nia Coffey being the one that, you know, she's not far off being able to score double figures. Starting group, I think we're in really good shape. I mean, I don't want to go through every player and give a hand to scouting report to everybody listening, but we like what's happening with the starting group a lot. Our next evolution is getting better rotations, you know, using our bench better and finding their shots. And so just the strengths of each player, you know, again, our staff utilizing, you know, the roster in a way that it continues to try to bring out the best in all of them.
1: You may have heard Sandy Brondello at the top of this segment talking about Natasha Howard and how she fits into the Lynx pick and roll schemes. Well, Cheryl Reeve is in agreement, more specifically in the pick and roll scenarios with Olivia Miles.
2: Tasha is why we wanted her. We felt like we had such a good pick and roll guard in Courtney. We knew Courtney and Tasha would be a good pairing, and then, you know, certainly Liv's pick and roll game, it suits Howard like nobody's business. This is what she's always done. You know, she sprints up on screens, she gets her great angle on screen, she gets out of screens quick. And, you know, she knows that Liv and Porter are going to find her when she rolls. So it's chemistry maybe a little bit, but it's also just kind of like the dual instincts that they both have. You know, it's a good match.
1: Keep an ear out for the combination of Olivia Miles or Courtney Williams with Natasha Howard here this evening. It should be a fun one at the Target Center tonight between the Minnesota Lynx and the newly minted Toronto Tempo. We're nearing the start of tonight's contest, but we've got more to come on the tip-off show. After this break, we'll dive into who'll be missing from tonight's contest right here on the Minnesota Lynx Radio Network.
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0: Welcome back into the WNBA Tonight studios for the tip-off show as we get you set for this evening's matchup between the Lynx and the Tempo. Time now to discuss who will be missing from this matchup with tonight's injury report presented by Mayo Clinic, your source for medical answers. And for the visiting Toronto Tempo, they'll be without Julie Alamand, who's missing her second straight matchup with a left hip injury. Temi Fagbenle is out dealing with her right shoulder. Isabel Harrison is missing for the Tempo with an injury to her right hand. And Niara Sabali will miss her second straight contest for Toronto after sustaining a neck injury. And for the hosting Minnesota Lynx, they're still without Nafisa Collier, who's recovering from her left ankle surgery that she had back in March. Dorca Juhas is recovering from her right foot injury that she sustained over in Eurobasket. But some good news, they're expecting a return in 2 to 3 weeks. So that's some, like I just mentioned, some great news for this Lynx team who's been dealing with injuries to that post position. And that includes rookie Emma Chekova, who's out for this season after suffering a torn ACL against the Dallas Wings. But she did just undergo successful surgery on Monday, so her road to recovery has only just begun. That's tonight's Mayo Clinic Injury Report. Tip-off is right around the corner between the Minnesota Lynx and Toronto Tempo. When we get back from this break, we'll let you know who's going to be taking the Target Center floor for this matchup back in 90 on the Minnesota Lynx Radio Network.
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0: The 2-2 Minnesota Lynx are looking for their first home win of the season tonight as they welcome in one of the season's WNBA expansion teams and the first WNBA team from Canada, the Toronto Tempo, coached by Sandy Brondello. Welcome back into the WNBA Tonight studios. Alex Leibold here with you as this contest is starting any moment now. Earlier on the tip-off show, we heard from your Lynx players as well as the head coaches from both sides in this contest, and we went over who's missing with tonight's Mayo Clinic injury report. So with all of that out of the way, let's talk about who'll be starting this contest for both the Lynx and the Tempo. For the visitors, they're led by New Jersey natives Brittany Sykes and Marina Mabry, who are both off to flying starts to their season, both coming off of 30-plus points in their most recent win over the Mercury. Rookie Kiki Rice joins them in the backcourt, and in the frontcourt, it'll be Maria Conde and Laura Yushkaite for the Toronto Tempo. And as for the hosting Minnesota Lynx, looking for their first win of the season on the home floor, it'll be the same starting five as standard. Courtney Williams and Olivia Miles leading the charge with Kayla McBride in the backcourt. Natasha Howard and Nia Coffey rounding out in the frontcourt for this starting Minnesota Lynx lineup. 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Those starting fives are taking the floor right now and are getting ready for tip-off inside the Target Center. Nothing else to do other than send you into the arena for the start of tonight's battle between the Minnesota Lynx and Toronto Tempo with Sloan Martin and Leah Bielsen on the call.
3: their most recent game, a win over the Phoenix Mercury, where they outscored Phoenix in the paint 52-26. They love to get to the free throw line, but it really starts with those two guards. Head coach Sandy Brondello and Cheryl Reeve, the longest tenured coaches in the WNBA, both extremely complimentary of each other. Coach Brondello said of Coach Reeve, she is the go.